0: Rosario looking to continue his hot hitting. As he comes up empty. His count evens at 2-2 prior to last night where he took an 0-4. He has been one of the better hitters since coming off the injured list as this one runs away from a ball. After last night's 0-4, in his last 27 games, he's hitting .324, 33 hits, 4 homers, 16 RBIs. All 4 homers have come this month of June. He's one away from setting a new career high in homers in a month. This time he takes a ball running away, and the Ducks have a base runner here in the fourth. Walk here with one out in the fourth. That'll bring up Luke Hill, and we'll pause 10 seconds for station identification.
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0: Back here at CarMax Park as the first offering to Luke Hill is in the dirt for a ball. 1-0 the count. Churio's walk gives the Ducks a base runner in the third straight inning. A walk to lead off the second before a strikeout and a double play ended that inning. A two-out single by Benjamin. He was erased on a caught stealing to end the third. As this pitch runs away from Hill, a check from Perez. He doesn't throw it, though, as Churio scampers back to first. Now a one-out walk. Ducks trying to answer the three-run homer in the bottom half of the third by Ceballos. Churio itching to run over at first. A big lead there. Hill at the plate. Runner doesn't go. He takes a strike. Count moves to 2-1 on the Ducks' third baseman. Luke Hill's bounced around the infield since coming up from Lake County, playing third tonight. We've seen him at second. We've seen him at short. Very versatile infielder as he takes a big hack at the 2-1 offering, comes up empty. Count evens at 2-2. Hill started his college career at Arizona State, where he was coached by longtime big league veteran infielder Willie Bloomquist. Went to Arizona State his freshman year, then transferred to Ole Miss. As he checks, swings at a ball up in the zone. The appeal, they say, he did not go. Flying Squirrels wanted a strike, and their fans wanted a strike call on the check swing. Neither of them came. And the count's full, 3-2. Churio's 6 stolen bases at first. As he leads away, we'll see if he's going on the 3-2 offering to Luke Hill. Veerling, a long set, a look in. Pitch clock down to 1 as he delivers the 3-2 pitch in the air to the right center field gap. Davidson's not going to get this one. It rolls to the wall. Churio into third easily. They'll hold him there. And Luke Hill, a stand-up 1-out double. And now the Ducks, after giving up that homer in the bottom of the third inning, have 2 men in scoring position with 1 out for the heart of the order. Luke Hill stung that one 96 miles an hour into the gap. Churio held up for a second because Davidson, as mentioned when he was on base earlier, has very good wheels out there in center, but it became pretty evident towards the end of that ball's flight that he wasn't going to be able to get it. Churio motors into third. Greg DiCenzo holds him there. 2 men on, 1 man down for Jacob Cozart. He walked his last time up. A funky shift on the infield from the Flying Squirrels as this one's low for a ball. As much as you can shift with the new rules that the second baseman and shortstop must stay on their sides of the second base bag, but third base way off the line, shortstop's about as up the middle as you can get. Second baseman's playing about normal, first base is well off the line. Outfield shift around the complete other way as the 1-0 to Cozart's taken low for a strike. Count evens at 1-1. Center field shading over to the shortstop side of the outfield. The right fielder, Payton, is all the way into right center. So infield shifted one way, outfield shifted the other. 2 men on. Cozart lifts this one high in the air to deep left field. Racing back on his Harbor. He's in front of the track. He'll make the catch. Tagging and scoring is Jason Churio without a throw. Luke Hill holds on at second base, and the Ducks have their first run of the ball game on a sack fly from Jacob Cozart. It's now 3-1 Richmond. Sac fly RBI, the 29th run batted in for Cozart on the season. And it will not be a shutdown inning for Tristan Vierling as he surrenders the run here. Now 3-1 our score as Jose Devers steps in the plate, strikeout victim his last time up. Richmond, red hats, black bill, black jerseys, black pants, white numbers outlined in red. So this pitch is low and away for a ball. The red caps have the script FS on them. The jerseys have Richmond across the front. Vierling kicks, comes to the plate. Devers takes this one outside for a ball. O'Neill Perez came up like he was going to try and backpick Luke Hill at second base, but he couldn't hold on to the baseball, so Hill easily able to walk back to second base. 2-0 count, two out, runner on second. 3-1 our score. Vierling checks Hill, who's got a big lead at second base. Now he'll turn and Hill will scamper back. Ducks same as last night, the electric blue road cap with the tread A on it. The road gray jerseys with road gray pants. Akron in tread, tire tread across the middle. Black numbers outlined in orange. The 2-0 home to Devers. Called a strike. Count goes to 2-1. Ducks and Squirrels will have just one more meeting between the two clubs in September in Akron. Could potentially be a playoff preview if the Ducks can get going here in the second half as this pitch is foul tipped into the mitt. Count goes to 2-2 on Devers. Now Perez comes out behind the plate giving some signals to the infielders. And a batter time called by Jose Devers before the big 2-2 offering. Luke Hill leads away from second. He doubled earlier in the inning. Already one home. Ducks looking for more. Devers readies the offering. Swung on and fouled over the first baseline. A really good crowd has now settled in here on Wednesday night here at CarMax Park. Sun's starting to duck behind the grandstand, so the field is now all in shadows. Lights are on. The 2-2. Swung on and missed. Vierling gets a big strikeout to avoid further damage, but the Ducks do get a run back. It's 3-1 Richmond as we head to the bottom of the fourth. 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
0: Bottom of the fourth inning here at CarMax Park. Ducks now trail the Flying Squirrels 3-1 after the sack fly in the top half of the fourth inning. The fourth inning is brought to you by Summa Health. We thank them for supporting Rubber Ducks broadcast and for bringing you Wellness Wednesdays during Rubber Ducks home games this season. Two Wellness Wednesdays coming up back-to-back as the Rubber Ducks, once they finish up this six-game set in Richmond, will head home for back-to-back homestands, as this one's called a strike on the first offering from Rafe Schlesinger to Maui Ahuna. Flew out his first time up, was up at the plate during the caught stealing to end last in the Squirrels' last turn at bat, as this one's called a ball, count evens at 1-1. Rubber Ducks' longest homestand of the season coming up. This pitch runs away. 2-1 the count, so two Wellness Wednesdays during the 12 games and 13-day stretch. July 1st is our next one. It'll be Copa Night at 717 Credit Union Park. The Ducks take the field as Los Perros Calientes as Maui Ahuna bounces a ground ball to the first baseman Juan Benjamin. He handles it easily and retires the Flying Squirrels DH3 unassisted to start the bottom of the fourth inning. That'll bring up the second baseman, Diego Velasquez. Reached on a fielder's choice back in the second inning. Yesterday, Velasquez was 1-for-3 with a single and a stolen base as he chops the first pitch to him. Here in the bottom of the fourth, foul off the screening in front of the Ducks dugout. Richmond manager Dennis Pelfrey jogging it over and tossing it into the stands. The 0-1 bounced right off of home plate. Might have caught Barstad for a second there as home plate umpire Theo Arndt kind of gives him a pat and then gets behind to throw a new ball to Schlesinger. 0-2 the count on Velasquez. Takes the pitch clock down till he absolutely had to get back in. Schlesinger rushes his delivery a bit, and this one misses way wide with a changeup. Count goes to 1-2. Former Miami Hurricane Rafe Kicks comes to the plate and misses low, 2-2. He's from Holbrook, New Jersey, before going to the University of Miami. Was a four-year letter winner at Sachem East High School in Farmingville, New York. Was 4-1 with a 0.70 ERA as a senior, as the 2-2 is lined down the first base line up against the wall in right field. Churio tried to play the hop, but it kind of gets stuck for a second. Churio grabs it and fires it in, but Diego Velasquez with a two-strike double, and the Squirrels have a runner in scoring position with one out, looking to get that run back they just surrendered. Not a bad pitch by Schlesinger, a good sinker bearing in. Velasquez just fought it off down the line and rolled up against the wall, and instead of bouncing back, kind of just deadened after it hit the wall, so Churio had to go up and get it, and that allowed Velasquez to easily get into second with a double. Now an RBI chance for O'Neill Perez. Grounded into a fielder's choice his last time up. He takes a pitch low, called a strike, 0-1 the count. Lefty Schlesinger has allowed a base runner in every inning as he checks and Velasquez gets back at second. He's allowed a base runner in every inning so far, was able to work around trouble in the first two innings, gave up the three-run homer last time as this one's lifted down the right field line. Foul. And that thing did not miss being fair by much. Home plate umpire Theo Arndt sprinting down the line and called it foul. That ball just kind of lifted right down and just missed being fair, and a big sigh of relief for the Ducks, as that would have been an easy RBI double for Perez. New life for Schlesinger. 0-2 pitch coming. Runner not going. This one swung on and lifted high in the air. Shallow center field. Mitchell started back. He'll give way to Devers, the second baseman, who was sprinting out there and makes the over-the-shoulder running catch, much like a wide receiver, for the second out of the inning. So a very, very long P4 there. Nick Mitchell kind of got a weird read on that one. He started back, then had to sprint in. Luckily, Devers read it well the whole way when sprinting back was able to make the catch. Schlesinger's first offering to Zane Zielinski is outside for a ball. 1-0, reached on an infield single and scored a run his last time up. Schlesinger checks the runner, comes home. This one's fouled into the Flying Squirrels dugout, sends a scattering of Richmond players. Hopefully everyone's okay down there. 1-1 now, the count on Zane Zielinski, the shortstop. Lefty-righty matchup here. This one's fouled back into the screen. Count goes to 1-2. New baseballs for home plate umpire Theo Arndt. Schlesinger kicks, comes to the plate. This one swung on and missed. Zielinski goes down on strikes to end the inning. So a one-out double doesn't hurt the Ducks. They post a scoreless bottom of the fourth. They trail 3-1 heading to the fifth. 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
0: Welcome back to CarMax Park. Top of the fifth inning. Rubber Ducks trail the Richmond Flying Squirrels 3-1. Tristan Vierling back out for his fifth inning of work. He'll face Wilfredo Antunez, the Rubber Ducks left fielder, leading off the top of the fifth inning. Bounced into a double play his last time up, and he swings at the first pitch. Lifts this one high in the air to left field, chasing Harbert back at the track at the wall. It's gone! Solo homer Wilfredo Antunez. He ambushed the first pitch of the inning. Hit it 366 feet over the left field wall. His 10th homer on the season. RBI number 32. And the Ducks are now back within a run. It's 3-2. Antunez's first home run since the 10th in Erie. As the first pitch to Alex Mooney misses for a ball. 1-0 the count. And the Ducks now have scored in back-to-back innings off of Vierling as the 1-0 is taken for a strike low against Alex Mooney. 0-for-1, he struck out his last time up. That had to feel good for Antunez. 7 for 23 homestand as this one's up and in. Knocks the helmet off of Mooney as he'll walk around and recollect himself. Didn't hit him, but enough to make him kind of shake that head and knock his helmet off. 2-1 now, the count on the Ducks. Shortstop. He swings and misses at a breaking ball running away. Count evens at 2-2. And Tunez was a spring invitee to Guardians Big League Camp. Played pretty well. Hit .294 with a homer and 3 RBIs in 10 games. He's gotten off to a rough stretch through most of this season. But a 7 for 23 homestand as the 2-2 to Mooney misses away. Count goes full 3-2. 7 for 23 homestand. Now a big homer here in Richmond in his first at-bat of the week. Or his second at-bat of the week, excuse me. And starting to show that offensive life that had him very high on a lot of Rubber Ducks and Guardians fans' radars last year. As this one's low and away from Mooney for ball four. So the Ducks have their speediest base runner on. One run already home on the Wilfredo homer. And Cameron Barstad striding into the box, one of their hotter hitters this month. He's 0 for 1 with a strikeout earlier today. First pitch to him is called a strike. Low and inside, 0-1 the count. Ducks now trailing 3-2. Tying run on first. Barstad at the plate, the catcher. Righty-lefty matchup here. Vierling kicks, comes to the plate. This one's in the dirt. Count evens at 1-1. Barstad, 1-for-4. Back on Saturday against the Altoona Curve with a run batted in. He's on a 5-game hitting streak, 7-for-18 during that stretch. 5-for-13 homestand against the Curve. The Ducks' backup catcher. He's also played some first base this year. He swings and lines this one down the third baseline, but up against the net for a foul ball. Parks Harbor will have to run over and retrieve that one. Homer number 10 for Antunez earlier this inning. That's the second most on the Ducks behind Alfonso Rosario, who has the day off today. He has 12 to lead Akron. Mooney, his team leading 16 steals, leads away from first. Vierling comes set at the belt, long hold. And spins, fires over to first. Back in easily is Mooney. There's the one pickoff throw that you're allowed in Double-A baseball this year. After the one pickoff throw to Juan Benjamin earlier, he took off, was caught stealing. We'll see if the Rubber Ducks take off again here after the pickoff throw, if they wait. Mooney dancing away, doesn't go, pitches outside to Barstad for a ball. Catcher O'Neill Perez came up to throw and just decided to hang on instead of trying to throw the runner out at first. Count evens 2-2. Infield, big hole down that third base line. Third baseman well off the bag. Mooney not going. Pitches high and away. Count goes full 3-2. Back-to-back full counts after the leadoff homer. And action starting a lefty warming up in the Richmond bullpen. Switch hitter one. Benjamin waits on deck. Then the lefty, Nick Mitchell. So we'll see if Vierling just has the one more batter or if he ends up getting Benjamin after whatever happens with Barstad. Vierling's long hold again. Has to come to the plate. He does. Check swing. Ball low. Appeal down to second base. Crew chief Shane Sullivan says he did not go. And that's ball four. So after the leadoff homer, back-to-back walks by Mooney and Barstad. Ducks have two on. Nobody out. One Benjamin coming to the plate. And this will send the Richmond pitching coach out to the mound. It is Paul Osagera coming out to the mound to try and settle down Vierling and buy a little time for that reliever. Vierling will at least get one more batter is what it's looking like Home plate umpire going out to break up the meeting on the mound. Big opportunity here for the Ducks to not only tie the game but get the lead. Runners on first and second. Nobody out, already one home in the inning on the homer. Juan Benjamin singled his last time up. Eight RBIs on the season, looking for number nine here with the Akron Rubber Ducks. Played most of April with Columbus. Switch hitter batting left-handed. He squares to bunt, pulls it back, takes a ball. Everyone scampers back to the base. No throw to any of the bases. Perez has really come up trying to fire a lot and then ending up pump faking and not throwing. We'll see if the Ducks try to call his bluff later in the game as Benjamin squares the bunt, pulls it back again, but this time takes a strike. Count evens at 1-1. Good fastball there, burying low in the zone. Tough pitch to bunt from Vierling. Ceballos playing in at first. Zaccone playing in at third. Runners go. Bunt is missed, and Mooney steals third base. His 17th stolen base on the season. Now the runners are at the corners with one out. Barstad did not trail him. Benjamin missed the bunt attempt, but Mooney a great jump at second base. No chance to get him there, especially with Zaccone having to sprint back to third base after being in on the bunt attempt. Now Benjamin, 1-2, runners at the corners. And he swings and fouls this one back. Count will stay 1-2. Nick Mitchell waits on deck. He's 0-2 on the day. Benjamin, a free agent, international free agent signing back in 2019 by Cleveland. As he lines this one back into the screen once again. Count will stay 1-2. Made his professional debut in 2021 for the Cleveland Dominican League affiliate. Then in 2022, played for the Arizona Complex League team and Single-A Lynchburg. Has worked his way up the ladder since then as he swings and chops this one well foul. Lynchburg in 2023 split and 2024. Was with Lake County in 2025. He also scored the game-winning run for the Arizona Fall League champion Surprise Seguros this past October. As the pitch is high, throw down to third, Mooney back in safely as Perez finally that time threw the back pick on the ball up in the zone, but Mooney was well on it, diving back in safely, well ahead of the throw. Count evens at 2-2. Runners lead away from first and third. The pitch swung on and lined down the first baseline, foul. Benjamin sent to the Arizona Fall League after spending last season with Lake County, played for Surprise, scored the winning run in their come-from-behind championship victory. Wilfredo Antunez was part of that team for a couple of games before an injury ended his Fall League season. Alfonso Rosario, current Rubber Duck, replaced him. He was part of that championship team. Benjamin swings and lifts this one high in the air, deep right field, back on it at the track, at the wall, and this one's into the bullpen. A three-run home run for Juan Benjamin. The second homer of the inning for the Rubber Ducks, and all of a sudden they jump in front. The first homer for Benjamin that counts. He did have a grand slam in the cancellation game in Erie. This one will count, a three-run home run to put the Ducks on top. Their second homer of the inning, and that'll spell the end of the night for Tristan Vierling. Ducks now on top, 5-3. We'll take a break. We'll tell you more about the new pitcher when we come back. 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
0: Welcome back to CarMax Park here in the top of the fifth inning where the Akron Rubber Ducks have jumped in front of the Richmond Flying Squirrels 5-3 thanks to a leadoff homer by Wilfredo Antunez and a three-run blast by Juan Benjamin. The Visit Jacksonville pitching change is made to number 48, Jack Choate, the left-handed pitcher. Stands 6'8", 203 pounds, 25 years old, out of Assumption University. He's on for the 17th time this year. He's 5-1 with a 2.00 ERA, 33 strikeouts in 27 innings pitched. His first pitch to Nick Mitchell is swung on and lifted high in the air to right field. Jack Payton racing over, and it is run down in the gap for the first out of the inning. Nick Mitchell stung that one. A lot of hard hit balls this inning coming off the bat of the Akron Rubber Ducks. This one's tracked down by Jack Payton for the first out. And now Jason Churio steps in. Struck out in the first, walked and scored a run in the fourth. Switch hitter now batting right-handed against the lefty Choate, who delivers this one low for a ball, 1-0 the count. He's tied fifth in the Eastern League with 5 wins. He has not allowed an earned run in 9 of his last 12 appearances, dating back to the end of April, as this one's called a strike on Churio. Count evens at 1-1. He last pitched on the 20th against the Bay Sox. As Churio, a big cut at that one. He comes up empty. Count goes to 1-2. So Ducks, 4 home in the inning, 2 homers to take the 5-3 lead and bring on the reliever Choate. He was a 9th round pick in the 2022 MLB draft, as this one's low, count evens 2-2. And he gets Churio to come up empty. Got a fastball up in the zone there. Churio down on strikes for the second time tonight, second out of the inning. And Richmond, as they Luke Hill out away from finally settling down a little bit after the Ducks got off to such a hot start this inning. Luke Hill, 1-for-2, doubled his last time up as he takes this one high and away for a ball. For a guy standing 6'8", Choate does not come over the top. He has kind of a three-quarter delivery. The tall lefty kicks, comes to the plate, and this one swung on and lifted right to the second baseman, Velasquez, who takes a couple steps over, catches the pop-out to end the fifth inning. But 2 homers, one by Wilfredo Antunez, and the 3-run homer by Juan Benjamin gives the Ducks a 5-3 lead as we head to the bottom of the fifth. 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
0: Welcome back to CarMax Park, where the Akron RubberDucks now have a 5-3 lead over the Richmond Flying Squirrels. Rafe Schlesinger now pitching with the lead, back out on the mound for his fifth inning of work. He'll get Bo Davidson, the Flying Squirrels' leadoff man, to open the inning. His first pitch to him is called a strike. Davidson didn't like it, but that one was very much on the outside part of the plate. Oh, and won the count. Davidson walked and scored a run his last time out, struck out looking to open the ball game as he lifts this one high in the air, deep left field, back at the track at the walls, and Antunes, and this one is gone. Bo Davidson's 15th home run of the season. And just like that, after the Ducks put up a four spot to take the lead in the fifth, the Squirrels will get a leadoff homer of their own in the bottom of the fifth and cut the Akron RubberDucks lead now down to one. It's now 5-4 Akron. That'll bring up Parks Harbor, the left fielder, 0-1 on the day. Walked his first time up, flew out his last time up. Schlesinger kicks, comes to the plate. This one misses away for a ball. 1-0 the count. Lefty-righty matchup here against Harbor. Schlesinger kicks, comes to the plate. This one just misses low. 2-0 now the count. It's our fourth combined home run of the day between the two teams. As this one goes way to the backstop, count goes full. 3-0. A solo shot and a three-run homer by the Ducks. A three-run homer and a solo shot by the Squirrels. Some symmetry here in this 5-4 ball game as this one misses away. Ball four. Parks Harbor works a walk for the second time today. Can't tell if there's any stirring down in that Ducks bullpen. But some conversations going on in that dugout. But no movement yet, so Rafe Schlesinger will face Sabin Ceballos, who took him deep for a three-run homer his last time up. He's 1-for-2 on the day, grounded out in the first inning. He takes a strike on the inside corner. Schlesinger getting up there in terms of pitch count. This is pitch number 82 of his night. And it's low for a ball. Count evens at 1-1. Akron used three relievers of Dylan DeLucia last night after DeLucia went four innings. So Greg DeCenzo and the Ducks pitching coaches, Angus Adams, as this one's fouled back into the screen, and Michael Poole trying to see if they can squeeze a little more depth out of Schlesinger. And hopefully not have to use another three arms out of that bullpen in game number two of the series as Ceballos fouls this one off at the plate. 1-2. Sabin Ceballos out of Oregon. He was acquired by a trade in 2024 with the Atlanta Braves in his second season with Richmond. As he takes ball two low, does a little Soto shuffle at the plate there. 2-2 the count on Ceballos. Harbor leads away from first. The lefty Schlesinger kicks, comes to the plate. This one's bounced past Dennis Pelfrey in that third base coaching box foul. Some more baseballs being called for by home plate umpire Theo Arndt. That has

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1: Welcome back to CarMax Park, where the Akron RubberDucks lead the Richmond Flying Squirrels 5-4. Two men on, nobody out, and the Visit Jacksonville pitching change has been made to the side-arming right-hander out of Harvard, Jay Driver. Driver, 6'2", 213 pound, 24-year-old, ninth round pick in the 2023 MLB draft for the Guardians out of Harvard. Fastball, slider, sinker, changeup for the side armor. He is on for the 25th time this year, 5-0 with a 2.94 ERA, three saves, and 41 strikeouts over 33 and two-thirds innings pitched. The first batter that will face him is Charlie Zaccone, the third baseman. Flew out and walked on his ledger so far today. Righty-lefty matchup, a great first pitch from Driver, but home plate umpire Theo Arndt says it doesn't catch the corner. Visit Jacksonville pitching change made for Driver, on for the 25th time this year, first time since Sunday when he worked a third of an inning, struck out the only batter he faced against Altoona on Sunday. His 1-0 pitch is popped high in the air, infield fly rule called. Jose Devers will make the catch for the first out of the inning. Big out there, as now that puts an inning-ending double play in order as Jack Payton strides in the box, hit by a pitch in the second, struck out in the third. Driver has inherited 21 runners this season. Only seven of them have scored. He is one of the top relievers in terms of appearances in the Eastern League, as his first pitch to Payton is fouled back into the screen. Oh, and won the count. He is sixth in the Eastern League in games pitched. And he is fourth in the Akron RubberDucks bullpen in average against, opponents hitting 205 coming into today off of him. Only Adam Tulloch, Jack Carey, and Jack Jeziak have lower opposing batting averages against them, as the 0-1 is fouled off over the sweets on the first baseline. Count goes to 0-2. Driver, been very good this year. 14 of his 24 outings have been scoreless. He's 0-2 is lined into right field. A running catch by Jason Churio. And both runners will retreat, so a pop out and a fly out. And he's one out away from getting out of trouble and keeping the Ducks in the lead. As Maui Ahuna, the designated hitter, steps to the plate, 0-2. Flew out to center field in the second, bounced out to the first baseman in the fourth. Righty-lefty matchup here. Driver gets the sign, comes to the plate. Breaking ball running away, 1-0 the count. Ducks a four spot in the top of the inning. Richmond got one back with the leadoff homer, then a walk and a single, but now Driver's gotten a pop out and a fly out and is looking for one final out to strand those two runners. His 1-0 swung on and fouled back over the sweets on the third base side. Count evens at 1-1 on Ahuna. He did homer yesterday for the Flying Squirrels and put a charge into his first at-bat. That one was deep into center field, but Nick Mitchell ran it down. The 1-1 home to him here from Driver is just outside for a ball. Count goes to 2-1 now. Driver collecting himself behind the mound, now kicks some dirt off the rubber before stepping back on and looking into Barstad for his signs.

0: Runners lead away. No look from Driver. Now he comes to the plate. This one running off the plate away. Driver does a little skip. He wanted that one, but just left it a little too far out. 3-1 the count. Want to try and get him to put something in play here so that those runners don't get moving on 3-2. And a time called by Ahuna, his one batter timeout. Driver opened the season with AAA Columbus. He pitched a scoreless inning before being transferred to Akron. He's been a part of the Rubber Ducks ever since. He was part of the combined no-hitter back in April. Threw a scoreless inning in that game as he misses high and away, ball four. Now the bases are loaded with two men down. And that'll bring up Diego Velasquez, who doubled his last time up. And before Velasquez can come to the plate, Cameron Barstad and pitching coach Michael Poole will head to the mound to try and calm down Driver. Looks like on a couple of those pitches he was kind of hopping after he made them, almost like he was trying to will them back to that outside corner and just left them too far out. The funky sidearm motion from Driver. Not as low as Alaska Abney gets, but still a different look out of that Rubber Ducks bullpen. And sometimes when you're trying to hit that outside part of the plate, it's tough when you're coming sidearm because that ball has a tendency to run in that you try to overcompensate, and he's left it out a little too far to that last in that last at-bat to Ahuna. Michael Poole back in the dugout. Bases loaded now. Two men down. Ducks holding a 5-4 lead. Diego Velasquez steps in, bouncing to a fielder's choice in the second inning, doubled in the fourth. Righty-lefty matchup, open stance from Velasquez as he takes this one outside for a ball. Velasquez, a switch hitter, his first time batting left-handed here today. He has 11, now 12 hits against the Ducks this year, 7 runs batted in. The 1-0 home to him. Is inside and it hits him on the back foot. And that will tie the game. A hit by pitch with the bases loaded. Makes it 5-5. A painful RBI for Diego Velasquez as he hops his way down to first base. No movement out of the Richmond dugout, so it looks like he's fine. Giving his stuff to the bat person here in Richmond. So bases remain loaded, still two outs, but now the game is tied. Second run home in the inning for Richmond. And that'll bring up O'Neill Perez, the catcher, bouncing to a fielder's choice and popped out his last time up. This one's low and inside for a ball, 1-0 the count. This Ducks bullpen, really this Ducks pitching staff that has been very good this year, the second best in ERA in double A. 5 runs home off of them by Richmond. As this one's fouled back into the screen, Richmond is one of the best hitting teams in really all of minor league baseball. So strength on strength, and here in this ballpark with the way some of these balls have carried out of here, it's been advantage offense so far tonight. Driver trying to strand the bases loaded. He'll work out the windup, the 1-1. Swung on and fouled into the net by the tarp up the first baseline. Count goes to 1-2. Richmond, one of the best offenses in the Eastern League. Really in all of double-A baseball. They've already put up 5 tonight, looking for more. 1-2, bases loaded, 2 men out. Driver's pitch to Perez. Swung on and fouled off again. Count stays 1-2. A ton of foul balls tonight. A lot of great pitches being spoiled by both Ducks batters and Richmond batters. Driver, a long look in. Pitching out of the windup with the bases loaded. His 1-2 once more. Swung on, bounced on the ground. The third baseman, Hill, good pick. Fires across the diamond in plenty of time to end the inning. But Richmond gets two to tie the game. 5-5 as we head to the sixth. 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
0: Back here at CarMax Park inside the Audio Technica broadcast booth, I'm Jimmy Farmer bringing you tonight's action. Rick Winstead back in command central producing as the Akron Rubber Ducks and Richmond Flying Squirrels are even at 5-5 here in the top of the sixth inning. Visit Jacksonville pitching change made for Shane Rodemaker. His first pitch of the inning is called a strike on the outside part of the plate to Jacob Cozart. 0-1 the count. Cozart, a walk and a sack fly on his ledger today, so no official at bat yet as this pitch runs away. Count evens at 1-1. Rodemaker, 6'2", 249-pound, 25-year-old, as this is low and in the dirt for a ball. He last pitched on the 14th against Harrisburg, went three innings, allowed one run, and struck out two. As he gets a big swing and a miss from Cozart, count evens at 2-2. Rodemaker on for the 17th time this year. He's 0-2 with a 5.59 ERA as Cozart fouls the 2-2 up against the screen near the Ducks on Deck circle. Count stays even 2-2. 17th time this year, 0-2, 5.59 ERA, 27 strikeouts in 29 innings pitched. The righty kicks, comes to the plate, this one running away. Count goes full, 3-2. Rodemaker, multiple strikeouts over five consecutive outings dating back to May 30th. Only four runs allowed in June. All of them have been off solo homers. As his 3-2 pitch is low for a ball, and Jacob Cozart for the second time today has worked a leadoff walk. And the Ducks offense back in motion here as Jose Devers steps in 0-2, a couple of strikeouts to his line, right? Handed hitting second baseman stands in as he swings and lifts this one high in the air on the infield. Diego Velasquez loses it for a second, now camps underneath and it makes the catch for the first out of the inning. Sun has completely set here in Richmond, so it's all the stadium lights now. And I don't know if Velasquez just kind of lost it in the lights for a second or if he was just trying to deke a runner, but either way, he camped underneath it finally and made the catch for the first out of the inning. That'll bring in Wilfredo Antunez, led off the fifth with a solo homer as he takes a big cut at the fastball from Rodemaker and comes up empty. 0-1 the count. 1-2, bounced into a double play in that homer for Antunes today. As he takes another massive hack at a fastball and comes up empty once more. 90 miles an hour, riding up in the top plane of the strike zone. Antunes comes up empty. He'll call time and try and settle himself. Hit his 10th homer of the year his last time up, and the Ducks would just really love to see a ball in play from him here with Cozart on, move the line. As he swings and fouls this one off the third baseline, will foul over the stands. Especially with the way this infield plays him, shortstop again as close to second base as you can get while staying within the rule. Third base way off the bag, playing almost where the shortstop normally plays. Antunes kind of sees that, tried to go the other way, but fouls it back into the screen. Another fastball there, but Antunes was kind of leaning out in front on it, was trying to push it that way. Oh, and to the count on the Ducks left fielder as he swings and bounces this one at the plate. It'll roll foul. Cozart opened the inning with a walk. Jose Devers popped out. And it's the second Richmond reliever of the day, Rodemaker, who relieved Jack Choate, who got the final three outs to get him out of that fifth inning. Tristan Vierling was cruising, and then the Ducks got him for a run in the fourth, and then the two homers in the fifth. As Antunes lifts this one high in the air, deep down the left field line, it'll bounce up against the fencing in front of the Rubber Ducks bullpen, foul. Count stays 0-2. That is the fourth straight foul ball from Antunes. He's seen six pitches. He swung at all six. Fouled off the last four. Righty-lefty matchup. Cozart leads away from first. He's not going as this one swung on and hit. High in the air to right field. Jack Payton in a couple of steps. Now in a couple of more, he'll camp underneath it and make the catch for the second out of the inning. So after the leadoff walk, Rodemaker has kind of settled in. Got a pop out and a strikeout, and that'll bring up Alex Mooney, the shortstop, 0-1 on the day. Struck out in the third, walked, and came around to score in the fifth. Righty-righty matchup here. Rodemaker, long look in, now comes home. This one's fouled off at home plate. 0-1 the count to Mooney. Mooney mentioned this 1-for-20, but that one was a homer against Altoona last week as he takes this one running away for a ball. That homer snapped an 0-for-18 skid that he had up until that point. 0 for his last 11, 0-for-3 with two strikeouts last night, but a big swing here could change all that and put the Ducks back in front as he lines this one in the air to left field, but right there is Parks Harbor playing imperfectly. So the leadoff walk does no damage. Ducks scoreless here in the sixth. We're tied 5-5, heading to the bottom half of the sixth. 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
0: Back here at the bottom of the sixth inning, Ducks and Squirrels tied 5 apiece. 9-1-2 due up for Richmond against Jay Driver, back out for his first full inning of relief work. Driver's first offering to Zane Zielinski's inside, backs him off the plate for a ball, 1-0 the count. Driver came on with a couple of men on in the fifth. Now starting a clean inning here in the bottom half of the sixth as Zielinski checks his swing but went too far around. Count evens 1-1. He replaced Akron starter Rafe Schlesinger, who all told 4 innings, 5 hits, 5 runs, 3 strikeouts for the left-hander. Driver's 1-1 is swung on and lifted high in the air. Shallow left center field. Shortstop Mooney going out. Nick Mitchell coming in. None of them can make the catch. And it'll fall in for a bloop base hit. And Tunez was way too far over. Mitchell was too far back. Mooney made an excellent running effort to try and get it, but it fell in between him and Mitchell. And the Squirrels have the leadoff man on here in the sixth inning as the dangerous Bo Davidson strides in the box. 1-for-2 on the day. He homered his last time up. Driver checks the runner, comes to the plate. This one's high for a ball. 1-0 the count. Davidson struck out in the first inning, walked and scored a run in the third, homered off of Schlesinger to open the fifth. Driver, long look in, checks Zielinski at first. Now he comes to the plate. This one back, almost hitting Davidson on the back foot. He'll walk around and we'll pause 10 seconds for station identification. 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
0: Back here at CarMax Park, game tied. Bottom of the sixth inning. Runner leads away from first. Driver's 2-0 to Davidson. A mighty hack from Bo, but he comes up empty. Count goes to 2-1. Jay Driver, a long look in. Now checks Zielinski. Kicks with one on the pitch clock. Comes to the plate. Breaking ball runs in. Almost hits Davidson again on the back leg. But just misses him. Count goes to 3-1. Not a lot of movement in that Ducks dugout, so looks like Driver's going to face more than just Davidson here as he fires back over to first base. In with a dive is Zielinski. Close play there. Richmond, a 3-run homer in the bottom of the third. Ducks answered back with a run in the fourth, then a 4-run top of the fifth with two homers from Antunes and Benjamin as Davidson cuts and fouls this one off of Barstad at home plate, and that'll run the count full, 3-2. But Richmond answered back with two in the bottom half of the fifth, a homer by Davidson, and then a hit-by-pitch with the bases loaded by Diego Velasquez. And we are all tied 5-5 now. Leadoff man aboard here in the sixth. Driver trying to work out of danger. Zielinski leads away from first. The 3-2 home to Bo Davidson. is low and inside, ball four. So a single and a walk, and Richmond is now in the driver's seat here with Parks Harbor striding to the plate. Harbor walked in the first, walked in the fifth, and scored a run. He flew out in the third inning. As mentioned earlier, came over from the Yankees along with tonight's starter for Richmond, Tristan Vierling. He squares the bunt, pulls it back, takes a ball, 1-0. Came over from the Yankees for Camilo Duvall at the deadline last year. Harbor looking to make the Ducks pay. He's been one of Richmond's better hitters this year. He has 13 hits against the Ducks and 8 runs batted in. A couple of walks today, a walk yesterday, squares the bunt again, pulls it back, and takes a ball. And now Cameron Barstad going out to the mound to settle down Jay Driver after the leadoff single, a long at-bat to Bo Davidson that ended in a walk, and now two straight out of the zone to Parks Harbor. Harbor played 3 seasons at the University of Georgia before finishing his college career with 1 final year at the University of North Carolina. Was drafted by the Yankees, or signed by the Yankees, excuse me, as a non-drafted free agent as he takes a 2-1 offering on the outside corner called a strike. Non-drafted free agent by the Yankees. Went to low A Tampa, then had a very good 2025 between Tampa and Hudson Valley before being traded to the Giants as he fouls this one back to the screen. And after that talk from Barstad, Driver's made 2 very good pitches to get the count even 2-2. From Atlanta, Georgia is Harbor, and on the mound, Jay Driver from Massachusetts. The Harvard product versus the Georgia Bulldog and North Carolina Tar Heel. Harbor lifts the 2-2 high in the air to center field. Mitchell giving way to Churio in right center. He'll make the catch and fire in a strong throw to keep both runners at first and second. There's a big first out of the inning there. Ball started heading out to dead center, then started to curve over into the gap a little bit, and Mitchell just gave way to Churio, who has swung over that way a little bit. He made the catch, and a good strong throw in to keep both runners at first and second for Sabin Ceballos. The big 3-run homer in the third inning. He's also singled his last time up as he fouls this one back behind home plate. 0-1 the count. He grounded out to second base to start his night, but since then, 2 very hard hit balls, one resulting in that homer, one resulting in the single. Looking to do more damage here. Runners lead away from first and second. Driver really taking the pitch clock down as Ceballos comes up empty at a slider. Count goes to 0-2. Charlie Zaccone waits on deck. Driver working back from some command issues to get the fly out of Harbor, and now bounces one in the dirt. Barstad with a good block, but it bounces too far away. Davidson holds on at first, but Zielinski moves up to third on the wild pitch. So now runners at the corners, but a good job of Barstad to get any part of his body on that and smother it. It rolled up the first baseline. So no shot to get Zielinski, who went to third, but he was able to keep it in front of him and keep his eye on Davidson. Now double play still in order. Infield comes in. Middle still halfway. Devers playing even with the bag. Mooney is in the baseline. Hill is playing in. Benjamin holding on Davidson. Runner not going. This one's high for a ball. Count evens at 2-2. Ducks and Squirrels in a tight one here tonight. 5-5 in the bottom of the sixth. Runners on the corners, one man down. Ceballos, two hits today. Takes this one outside in a Soto. I don't know if you can call that a Soto shuffle or a Ceballos hop. As he takes that one running away, count goes full 3-2. Davidson, seven steals on the year, leads away from first. We'll see if he's in motion to try and keep them out of the double play. The 3-2 offering with one out. He is going. This one swung on and fouled off to the sweet level on the first base side. Count stays full, 3-2. Driver trying to pitch out of danger here. Infield still playing about even. Halfway. Benjamin dancing with Davidson over at first base as this one's fouled back into the screen. I don't know if I've ever seen a first baseman do that. But I've seen runners kind of hop back and forth in their lead to try and draw the pitcher's attention or just get them going in a secondary. I've never seen a first baseman hop back and forth with a runner. But Benjamin was doing it there on the foul ball. He's doing it again here. Pickoff throw over to first. Backhanded by Benjamin. And that'll keep Zielinski at third. Zielinski started jumping down the line a little bit when he saw the pickoff throw go over, and especially when he saw it in the dirt. But Juan Benjamin, a good job to get a backhand on it, keep it in front. Davidson goes. The pitch is swung and a miss. Barstat's throw to the plate, or Barstat's throw from the plate is not in time. Devers in front of the bag at second, throws home. It's off the glove of Barstat, and Zielinski scores, and the Squirrels have the lead. So that'll be a strikeout of Ceballos. It'll be a stolen base for Davidson at second. We'll see what they call the play at home. Barstad came up firing to second base. Devers saw there was no chance to make the tag, so he came out in front, caught it through home. It tipped off the glove of Barstad as he tried to catch it going up the line. And Zielinski comes around to score. Davidson advances to third on what they're going to call an E2, a miscatch error on Cameron Barstad. And the Richmond Flying Squirrels have the lead 6-5. Greg DeCenzo out of the dugout. It's a Visit Jacksonville pitching change. We'll tell you about the new pitcher when we come back. 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
0: 6-5, Richmond Flying Squirrels here in the bottom of the sixth inning as the Visit Jacksonville pitching change has been made for the right-hander Jack Jasiak. On for the 21st time this year. He's 7-2 with a 2.38 ERA, 45 strikeouts in 34 innings pitched for the Rubber Ducks right-hander. He was a 12th round pick in the 2022 MLB draft of the Guardians out of USF, South Florida. He'll face Charlie Zaccone here. Zaccone popped out his last time up. He's 0-2 with a walk today. Runner on third as this pitch is high and away for a ball 1-0 the count. on that crazy last play. The official scorer's ruling is a steal of second base of Davidson, a steal of home for Zielinski, and then Davidson advances to third on the missed catch error by Barstad as Jaziak's 1-0 offering is swung on and fouled off. Count evens 1-1. So no matter what way you score it, Richmond now has the 6-5 lead. They have the lead once again. They took an early 3-0 lead. Ducks came back to take a 5-3 lead, and now Richmond has scored 3 runs in the last 2 innings to retake the advantage here, and they have a runner on third with 2 outs looking to get one more run home as this one's fouled off. Count goes to 1-2. Jaziak last pitched on the 20th against Altoona. A scoreless inning in 2/3 with 4 strikeouts as this one's low and in the dirt for a ball. His 7 wins this season are tied for the most in the Eastern League. He is 1 win away from tying Bradley Hanner, who won 8 games twice for the Ducks out of the bullpen. As the 1-2 misses, Barstad stuck it, wanted the call, couldn't get it. Bradley Hanner, who won 8 games in 2024 and 2023, and Josh Martin, who won 8 games in 2015 for the most wins by an Akron reliever since 2010. He's 2 away from tying Stephen Wright, who won 9 games in 2009. As this pitch is low, and Zaccone reaches via the walk. So now runners at the corners once again as Jack Payton strides to the plate after the leadoff, or after the walk by Jaziak to the first batter he faces. Delivers a strike, fastball at 95 right at the bottom rail of the strike zone. Jack Payton 0 for 2, hit by a pitch. He's also struck out. He's stolen a base today as well. Pretty full day for the right fielder. Runners on the corners, 2 men down. Jaziak trying to keep it at a 1-run advantage as a hit and run perfectly executed into center field for a base hit. Davidson will score. Zaccone goes all the way around to third, and Jack Payton, after a 2-RBI double yesterday, has an RBI single today. And it's now a 7-5 Richmond advantage. Perfectly called hit and run. Zaccone off with the pitch. It drew Devers in. There was no way he could make that play on a hard hit ground ball up the middle. Now 7-5 Richmond. Runners at the corners, runners going. They're going to try the double steal again. The throw to the plate is not in time. They have tried the double steal, and it has paid off once again. Dennis Pelfrey going to that double steal. Payton took off for second. A excellent throw by Barstad. He would have nailed Jack Payton, but the runner stopped halfway down the line. Mooney had to come off, catch it, and fire home. And by the time he fired home, Zaccone sliding to the outside part of the bag, there was no chance for Barstad to put the tag on him. And it's now 8-5 Richmond. 1-0 pitch swung on and missed by Ahuna. Three runs home in the inning, 8-5. Richmond now leads as this one is outside for a ball. 2-1 on Maui Ahuna. 0-2, walked his last time up. Second time this inning, that double steal where the runner from home late breaks, runner from third late breaks going home has worked. As this one's inside for a ball now, 3-1. Jaziak, fastball, curveball, slider, splitter. Long look home, the righty's pitch. Swung on and missed. A massive cut by Ahuna. Comes up empty, count goes full, 3-2. Jack Payton leads away from second. 3 runs home in the inning. Jasiak, a long look in, checks the runner, comes to the plate, the 3-2. Swung on and fouled off. Mentioned it a few times tonight, it is tough to beat Richmond this year and tough to beat them in this ballpark, and they've shown why once again tonight. They can beat you with the power, as they did when they jumped out to their 3-0 lead. The power also helped them come back and tie the game, and now their speed, as Maui Ahuna takes cold, strike 3 on the inside corner to end the inning. But Richmond scores 3 times. They take a 8-5 lead. We head to the 7th. 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
0: Top of the 7th inning here at CarMax Park inside the Audio Technica broadcast booth, as the Richmond Flying Squirrels now have an 8-5 lead over the Akron Rubber Ducks. 8-9-1 due up for Akron against Shane Rodemaker, back out for his second inning of work. It'll be Cameron Barstad, the left-handed hitting catcher, leading off and taking a ball high, 1-0 the count. Barstad struck out in the third, walked and scored a run in the fifth. And Akron now finds themselves trailing once again in this ball game, as this one's high and away. 2-0 the count on Barstad. Hitting over 380 this month, entering play today. He's drawn a walk and scored a run, but yet to pick up a hit as he swings and hits this one high in the air to center field. Davidson now racing over into the left center field gap, but under it in plenty of time to retire Barstad for the first out of the inning. Barstad put good wood on it, 97 miles per hour on the exit velocity, but just got too far underneath it, hit it in the air, it drifted over into the gap, and Davidson, with his great speed, was able to get underneath it easily. That'll bring up the switch hitting first baseman Juan Benjamin, homered his last time up. He takes a ball on the outside part of the plate, 1-0. Two hits so far today for Benjamin out of that nine hole. Singled in the third, a 3-run homer his last time up, as he lines this one right at Jack Payton. Second out of the inning, and that ball was stung over 98 miles an hour on the exit velocity, but right at Payton, who was played perfectly. So two up, two down to start the top of the seventh inning. Lineup card will flip over for Nick Mitchell, the center fielder, 0-3. A ground out and a couple of flyouts so far. Product out of Indiana takes a strike on the outside corner. Dog day here at the ballpark, so playing a ring doorbell sound to try and get the dogs to bark. As this one's bounced on the ground, the second baseman Velasquez pretty much runs it over and underhand flips it himself to the first baseman, 4-3 to end the inning. So the Ducks go in order. They trail 8-5. Stretch time here in Richmond. 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
0: Bottom of the seventh inning here at CarMax Park. Richmond Flying Squirrels lead the Akron Rubber Ducks 8-5. Jack Jasiak back out on the mound to face Diego Velasquez, who fouls off the first offering. 0-1 the count. Velasquez reached on a fielder's choice in the second, doubled in the fourth, was hit by a pitch with the bases loaded his last time up in the fifth. Righty-lefty matchup here. So this one swung on, ground ball up the middle, past the backhanded attempt of Devers and into center field for a base hit. Another leadoff man aboard for the Flying Squirrels. Velasquez with a single, his second hit of the night. Nobody on, or one man on, nobody out for O'Neill Perez, the catcher. Reached on a fielder's choice, popped out and ground out so far today. Time to take a look at your injury report presented by Perner Antonitis and Nolan, your all-star legal team with a reputation for results, as the first pitch to Perez is high for a ball, 1-0 the count. Checking on Richmond, RJ Dabovich, Logan Martin, Ben Peterson, and Darian Smith, all pitchers on the IL. Adrian Sugasti, the catcher, also on the injured list, as the 1-0 is low for a ball to Perez, 2-0 the count. Jake Fox, left finger fracture. Magnus Ellert's right shoulder sprain. Cal Steffen and Jonah Vincula all on the injured list. Vincula and Steffen on with elbow injuries. As this one swung on and bounced off the glove of Hill as he tried to make a leaping catch and rolling into left field for a base hit. Velasquez motors into third. O'Neill Perez will follow behind him into second with a double. A high bouncer up to third base. Luke Hill made a leaping attempt. It bounced off his glove and rolled into left field. So a single and a double puts runners on second and third with nobody out. Prior to that double, that was your check of the Perantonitis and Nolan injury report. Your all-star legal team with a reputation for results. Jasiak now looking to pitch out of trouble here. Runners on second and third. Nobody out. His first pitch to Zane Zielinski's low for a ball. 1-0 the count. Zielinski singled, came around to score his last time up. Ducks infield in. They're already down three runs, trying to prevent any more damage coming home here in the late part of this ball game. Jasiak fires a fastball right at the bottom of the zone, taken for a strike. Count evens at 1-1. Ducks trying to fight back here in game two of the six-game road series at Richmond as this one's grounded up the middle to Devers. Runner at third didn't go, but all the way to third base went Perez, and Devers just runs him down and tags him before the bag. Velasquez got back, so Zielinski will reach first on a fielder's choice. Velasquez stays at third. Perez is tagged out for unassisted. A smoked ground ball right up the middle. Devers got it. The runner from third never broke for home. Devers, realizing it, just ran down Perez as he took off for third and was too far gone, thinking the runner ahead of him was going to go, as the first pitch to Bo Davidson is low for a ball. 1-0 the count. So now runners at the corners with one man out. Infield will stay in. Davidson, a big night so far, as this one swung on and lifted high in the air to left field. In is Antunez, racing in. He makes the catch. Runner from third, from tag. The throw to the plate is off the glove of Barstad, and scoring is Velasquez. A great throw by Wilfredo Antunez. Barstad couldn't pick the one hop. Man, that throw would have been in plenty of time, but Velasquez scores. It's now 9-5, Richmond. Sac fly RBI for Davidson. And Zielinski moved up to second on the play. So now runner at second, two men down for Parks Harbor. He flew out his last time up and takes one up and in. Breaking ball got away from Jasiak, and it's 1-0 the count. Bo Davidson, his second RBI in the day. He homered back in the fifth, now with that sack fly there. Harbor stands in. He's 0-2, a couple of walks, and a couple of flyouts as he takes this one low for a ball. Count goes to 2-0. And a game of inches, the second time today the Ducks have just missed a pick. It's just went off the edge of the glove. That one cost them a run as this one comes up and in, and this one plunks Harbor. Crowd barking at Jack Jasiak, but there's nothing intentional there. It's 9-5. And not really sure out of all the players on Richmond that Parks Harbor was really... not a whole lot of antics out of him would be the guy you would want to hit. A sweeper ran in that first pitch, and then another sweeper missed low. And then just a fastball that he was trying to go up and in on went too far inside. So a hit-by-pitch puts runners at first and second with two outs. And Sabin Ceballos steps in, struck out his last time up as he lifts this one into right center field for a base hit. Cutting it off is Nick Mitchell. One run will score. The throw goes wildly to third, and it'll be an RBI double for Ceballos. His fourth run batted in, his third hit of the day. Zielinski scoring easily from second. Parks Harbor held at third. Nick Mitchell cut that ball off, and a good job by Mitchell to cut it off, because if that would have rolled to the wall, you're probably at least getting another run home. And Ceballos, who was motoring around first, he would have potentially made things interesting there. Now 10-5, Squirrels lead. So this one swung on, bounced on the ground to the first baseman, Benjamin. He'll take it to the bag himself to end the inning, but another couple of runs come home for the Squirrels. They lead it 10-5 as we head to the eighth inning. 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
0: Welcome back to CarMax Park here in the top of the eighth inning. Richmond Flying Squirrels on top, 10-5 now over the Akron Rubber Ducks, and a visit Jacksonville pitching change goes for number 62, Christian Alvarado. He's now on to pitch against Jason Churio, Luke Hill, and Jacob Cozart as his first offering to Churio. Misses low, 1-0 the count. Alvarado on for just the second time this year as he steps off, and coming to the mound is Perez for a mound visit. Alvarado, 6'3", 185 pounds, 31 years old, was signed by the Giants on May 26th, made one appearance on May 26th against the Rubber Ducks back in Akron, threw a scoreless inning, struck out two, and allowed a hit. As this one evens the count at 1-1. Alvarado didn't pitch the rest of that week, and then on June 3rd was placed on the development list and was just activated before the game today, as this is low and inside for a ball, 2-1, and by earlier today, I mean about a half hour before first pitch, around 6:30, 6:40-ish was when they activated him. As Churio lines this one off the glove of Alvarado, speared by the shortstop Zielinski, he fires it on to first, 6-3 for the first out of the inning. So one up, one down to start the inning. Zielinski making a nice play there, dealing with the deflection off the glove of Alvarado, who comes in and replaces Shane Rodemaker, who threw two scoreless innings, walked one. As Hill bounces this one up the middle, Velasquez behind on the shortstop side of second base, makes a great backhanded pick and fires on to first. 4-3 for the second out of the inning. So a couple of ground balls up the middle, well played by the Richmond defense. And they have two quick outs to open the eighth inning. That'll bring up Jacob Cozart. Cozart, a sack fly sandwiched in between two walks. So 0-0 on the day with an RBI. As he swings and misses, a big cut there. Swings and misses at the fastball from Alvarado up in the zone. The 31-year-old right-hander kicks and comes to the plate. This one's called a strike on the inside corner. Count goes to 0-2. Interesting season so far for Alvarado here with the Squirrels, making his second appearance of the year, both of them against Akron. This one's low and in the dirt, bounces almost off the umpire. And back to the backstop, count goes to 1-2.

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2: Welcome back to CarMax Park. Bottom of the eighth inning, a visit Jacksonville pitching change for the Akron Rubber Ducks as they turn to the right-hander, number 32, Zane Morehouse, 6'4", 200-pound, 26-year-old from Dawson, Texas, 14th-round pick of the Guardians in 2023 out of the University of Texas. Morehouse's first pitch to Jack Payton is high for a ball, 1-0 the count. Morehouse on for the 11th time this season. No record, a 12.00 ERA. 9 strikeouts and 9 innings pitched as his 0-1 is bounced on the ground to the third baseman, Luke Hill. It gets under his glove, and Payton reaches base to open the bottom of the eighth. Another leadoff base runner. We'll see how they score that one. It was a tough play. Dribbler up the line. Just went underneath the glove of Hill. They will rule an error on Luke Hill, his fifth here at the AA level. Payton leads away from first as Maui Ahuna steps to the plate. The first pitch to him is taken high and away for a ball. Morehouse on for the 11th time this year. He last worked on Sunday, a scoreless inning, picked up a hold and struck out one against Altoona. Fastball, slider, splitter for the right-hander out of the University of Texas. There's a big cut and miss from Ahuna there. Count evens at 1-1. Morehouse, still working back, was activated from the injured list on June 4th, was placed back on April 18th with right forearm inflammation, was out till June 4th. He's been working back slowly ever since, just an inning at a time, as this one's low for a ball. Count goes to 2-1. A third-year rubber duck came up towards the end of the 24 season, spent all of 2025 in Akron, now here with the Ducks in 2026, as this one's high for a ball. 3-1 the count. Morehouse started his collegiate career at Dreyersburg State in Texas. Went 13-1 with a save in 5 complete games in 2021 as this one's up and into Ahuna for ball 4. So an error and a walk start off Morehouse's 8th inning. 2 men on, nobody out. Richmond looking to increase their lead even more, since the Ducks put up 4 in the top of the 5th. Richmond has put up 3 consecutive crooked numbers to take this 10-5 lead. Now looking to do more damage as Diego Velasquez. Righty-lefty matchup. The first pitch to Velasquez is low and inside. Skipped and a good pick by Barstad to keep the runners where they are. 1-0 the count. Morehouse started his collegiate career at Blosser Parish in Louisiana in 2019, then transferred to Dreyersburg State, and then finished his collegiate career at Texas, where the Guardians drafted him in the 14th round. As this pitch is outside of the zone, 2-0 the count on Diego Velasquez. Singled and scored a run his last time. He takes this one low for a ball, 3-0. From Dawson, Texas, attended Dawson High School. His father, a former professional bull rider. Morehouse kicks and comes to the plate. This one's taken down the middle for a strike, 3-1 the count. His brother-in-law, Caden, was a member of the 2024 Texas Little League World Series team that made it all the way to Williams

0: support. Morehouse pitching here for the Ducks as his 3-1 is high and outside, and that ball four will load the bases. So an error and back-to-back walks, and the bases are loaded for O'Neill Perez, who doubled his last time up. Reached on a fielder's choice in the second, popped out in the fourth, grounded out in the fifth, before that double in the seventh. Bases loaded, nobody out, 10-5 Richmond. Here in the bottom of the eighth, Morehouse gets his sign. Kicks, comes to the plate. This one in the dirt. Good block by Barstad. Bounces a little bit away from the plate, but not far enough for any of the runners to advance. Jack Payton on third. Maui Ahuna on second. Diego Velasquez on first. Morehouse trying to work and limit any damage that may come from this. Long look in from the right-hander, set at the belt. Kicks, comes to the plate. Outside for a ball, 2-0 the count. Morehouse. Just three strikes in his 13 pitches so far. Taking a long, deep breath, now comes to the plate. This one's a strike. It hits into right field for... into the glove of Churio. Tagging and scoring from third is Payton, and it's now 11-5 Richmond. Churio, a good throw to the plate, just not in time to get Payton, who had an excellent jump on that one. Barstad, realizing it, came out from behind the plate and caught it on the infield grass to prevent either runner from moving up. So runners at first and second, one man home, but now one man out for Zane Zielinski, who scored three times today, has a couple of base hits. Righty-righty matchup with Zielinski, the Flying Squirrels shortstop. Came in today hitting 200 with his couple of base hits, now up to 220. As this pitch is well outside and skips in the dirt, good pick by Barstad to keep the runners where they are. Some more baseballs to the umpire. It's been that kind of night. A lot of balls in the dirt, a lot of foul balls from both sides. I think we've seen a lot of running back and forth from whoever the ball person is on the Richmond Flying Squirrels side, with more baseballs for the umpire than maybe we've seen combined runs, as this one finds the zone for a strike. Count evens at 1-1. Morehouse, a long look in to Zane Zielinski. He kicks the 1-1. Is swung on and fouled into the screen above the Richmond dugout. Count goes to 1-2. A very, very long hold on these last couple of pitches from Morehouse. He's taking that pitch clock way down. Runners lead away from first and second. One man down, one man already home in the inning. Morehouse. It's 1-2. Swung on and missed. He got Zielinski down on strikes. A great slider there for the second out of the inning. And now Morehouse is just an out away from working around, from working out of this jam, just allowing the one run home. Striding into the plate is Bo Davidson, the dangerous leadoff man. Struck out in the first inning, walked and scored a run in the third. Homered in the fifth, walked and scored a run in the sixth, and then a sack fly his last time up. So he takes a massive cut at the sinker. Oh, and won the count. A little sinking action there. Morehouse, as he worked back off the injured list, trying to add a little bit to his repertoire. Runners lead away from first and second. The 0-1 called a strike on the outside corner. 0-2 now the count. Righty-lefty matchup here with the dangerous Davidson, who is taking that pitch clock all the way down until he has to call his time. Now does. Morehouse will step off, get some rosin, and now step back on the mound. Long look in, arm dangling at his side, getting his sign from Barstad. Now he comes set at the belt. kicks, comes to the plate. This one's high for a ball. Count goes to 1-2. 11-5, Flying Squirrels lead. Ever since the Ducks took the lead in the top half of the fifth, Richmond scored in every inning. Bo Davidson, a big part of it, got that offense going in the bottom of the fifth with a home run. This pitch is swung on and foul tipped into the mid. So back-to-back strikeouts. And after loading the bases with nobody out, Morehouse only allows one run. But it's 11-5 Richmond as we head to the ninth. 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
4: 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In the main event, Cameron Jumpman Van Camp faces the explosive Gregorio Cisneros in a showdown built for violence. In the co-main event, destruction takes center stage when the boogeyman Arnold Boumaye Adams collides with Steve Panda Banks in an all-out battle for heavyweight supremacy. 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
0: Top of the ninth inning here at CarMax Park. Richmond on top 11-5 as the Visit Jacksonville pitching change is made for number 35, Mitch White, 6'1", 185-pound right-hander, 26-year-old from Southfield, Michigan. A minor league free agent signing by the Giants in 2026. He is on for the 22nd time this year, 3-3 with a 7.04 ERA, 23 innings pitched, 20 strikeouts. The right-hander will face Jose Devers, Wilfredo Antunez, and Alex Mooney here in the ninth with an 11-5 lead as Devers swings at the first offering, hits it high in the air to deep right field, back at the track is Payton. He looks up, and this one is gone. Jose Devers leads off the ninth inning with a solo homer, his second homer of the season, his second homer in the last three games. And now the Ducks have cut the Flying Squirrels' lead to 11-6. Ball 104 miles an hour off the bat, 379 feet into the Flying Squirrels bullpen. On a 97-mile-an-hour fastball that Devers turned around. That'll bring up Wilfredo Antunez now with nobody out. He homered back in the fifth, 1-for-3 on the day. Righty-lefty matchup here. White's offering is swung on. This one's hit hard, high in the air, deep center field. Back is Davidson at the track, and he will make the catch just in front of the wall for the first out of the inning. So Antunez gave it a ride, but wrong part of the ballpark there. He smoked that one 100 miles an hour off the bat. He got a sinker left in the middle of the zone. But Davidson there just in front of the track for the first out of the inning. Now Alex Mooney stepping in. 0-for-2 on the day, walked and scored a run as the first pitch is high for a ball, 1-0 the count. Devers, really, for as well as he's hit the ball, that was the only thing he hadn't done up until Sunday when he hit the go-ahead homer in the Ducks' win over Altoona as this pitch to Mooney finds the outside corner for a strike, 1-1 the count. And now tonight, smokes a 97-mile-per-hour fastball over the wall into the bullpen. Mitch White kicks, comes to the plate as Mooney swings and lifts this one high in the air into left center field. It'll fall in for a base hit. So the Ducks have a one-out base runner on the single by Mooney. And a little bit of life in the Akron offense here in the ninth. A hard-hit homer, a hard-hit flyout, and then a well-placed single. Only one run home. It's 11-6 with one man out, but they're keeping the train moving, trying to keep any hopes of a comeback alive as Cameron Barstad steps in. He's 0-for-2, walked and scored a run back in the fifth. First pitch to Barstad is low and in the dirt for a ball. And now Perez going out to the mound to talk with White. Mitch White, before tonight, the last time he had pitched was on the 19th against the Bay Sox. He threw a scoreless inning, walked one. Now Perez coming out to talk to him with Barstad waiting at the plate. Akron's put up some big innings this year, especially late in the ball game. It would take a really big inning here to come back on the Squirrels, but you never know in baseball as Barstad swings and misses at a fastball, count evens at 1-1. To 6, Richmond leads. Runner leads away from first. Barstad at the plate. As this one skips away to the backstop, now they're saying it hit Barstad. So just one base for Mooney. Barstad on for the second time today. Runners at first and second for Juan Benjamin. And as Juan Benjamin steps to the plate and Diego Velasquez goes in to talk to Mitch White, we'll pause 10 seconds for station identification. 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
0: First pitch to Juan Benjamin is lifted high in the air, deep down the left field line, but curving foul into the picnic patio area. One of the many kind of picnic slash patio style areas here at CarMax Park. It's 11-6. Richmond leads the Rubber Ducks here in the top of the ninth. One man out, two men on. Juan Benjamin takes this one on the outside part of the plate. Count goes to 0-2. Benjamin 2-for-3 on the day, a single in the second, a three-run homer in the fifth, and then flew out his last time up in the seventh. Jose Devers opened the inning with a solo homer. Alex Mooney, who leads away from second, singled. Cameron Barstad was hit by a pitch. The 0-2 to Benjamin is bounced on the ground. The first baseman, Ceballos, but he'll pick it up in foul territory. Count stays 0-2. Runners will retreat. And life still for Benjamin. Top of the order, due up as long as this isn't an inning-ending double play. But another base hit here could make it interesting, especially because after Mitchell, you got some power with Churio. Mitch White set at the belt, comes to the plate. This one's fouled back into the screen. Count stays 0-2. On the Rubber Ducks, first baseman, he hit a grand slam back in Erie on that Sunday game that was eventually canceled due to weather. So that homer didn't count because the stats didn't count. This game will be official no matter what, whether we have to suspend it and pick it up later or not. So he has hit his first double-A homer as this one's hit high in the air to deep center field. Davidson once again at the track. He'll make the catch for the second out of the inning. Tagging and advancing to third is Alex Mooney. But that 90 feet, the Flying Squirrels will gladly trade it. Two outs now as Nick Mitchell strides to the plate 0-for-4. Grounded out to second base his last time up. Righty-lefty matchup, runners on the corners, two men down. As Mitchell takes a big hack at that one, comes up empty. Oh, and won the count. 11-6, Richmond leads. One already home in the inning, two men on, two men out. Mitchell trying to keep the Ducks' hopes alive. White kicks, comes to the plate. This one swung on and missed. Good breaking ball there from White. Oh, and two, the count on Nick Mitchell. Ducks down to their final strike. Long look in from Mitch White. Crowd on their feet clapping here at CarMax Park. White kicks the 0-2. Barstad going. Pitches swung on and fouled off of Perez at the plate. He'll gingerly limp around a little bit there. And the crowd will start to stand and clap again. As Richmond trying to move to 2-0 here to start the second half. Nick Mitchell back in the box. Mitch White back on the mound. The 0-2. Home. Swung on. Grounded to the shortstop, Zielinski. He's going to have to throw to first. Mitchell runs well down the line. The throw is there in plenty of time. And that will end the game. So the Ducks get a run in the ninth. But Richmond is able to win 11-6 and take game two of this six-game set. Thank you for listening to Rubber Ducks Baseball. Rubber Ducks Recap is up next.
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0: Welcome inside the Audio-Technica broadcast booth at CarMax Park as the Rubber Ducks drop a tough one to the Richmond Flying Squirrels 11-6 here on Wednesday night. A look around the Guardians organization. First, the big league club. The Cleveland Guardians get a 4-3 10-inning win over the Chicago White Sox. Khalil Watson, who hit his first big league homer last night, picked up two hits in the win, including the go-ahead RBI in extra innings tonight. Elsewhere in the Guardians organization, AAA Columbus leads the Omaha Storm Chasers 3-0 in the bottom of the eighth inning. The Akron Rubberducks, of course, lost here in Richmond 11-6. High A Lake County falls to Fort Wayne 7-6. And Single A Hill City falls to Hickory 7-4. Now we check around the Eastern League. Altoona with an 8-3 lead over the Reading Fighting Phils in the bottom of the eighth. The Harrisburg Senators have a 2-0 lead over the Chesapeake Bay Sox also in the bottom of the eighth. Game has gone final in New Hampshire. Somerset beats the Fisher Cats 10-2. Erie beats Binghamton 8-4. And in the bottom of the eighth in Hartford, the Portland Sea Dogs have a 10-4 lead. That was your check around the Guardians organization and the Eastern League. When we come back on Rubber Ducks Warm-Up, we'll break down the Akron Rubber Ducks 11-6 loss to the Richmond Flying Squirrels. 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
15: Friday, June 26th, the world's most exciting combat sport, Bare Knuckle Fighting Championship returns. 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In the main event, Cameron Jumpman Van Camp faces the explosive Gregorius Cisneros in a showdown built for violence. 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
0: Welcome back inside the Audio-Technica broadcast booth here inside CarMax Park, where the Richmond Flying Squirrels defeated the Akron Rubber Ducks 11-6. We'll take you through the game here. The scoring all got started way back in the third inning with Sabin Ceballos. Lefty-righty matchup, Ceballos swings and lifts this one high in the air, deep left field. Back is Antunes, and it will hit off the sweet boxes in left field. It's a three-run home run for Sabin Ceballos, and Richmond takes a third-inning lead. Akron started to chip away in the fourth inning, scoring a run, and then put together a big fifth inning, starting off on the first pitch of the inning to Wilfredo Antunes. And he swings at the first pitch, lifts this one high in the air to left field, chasing Harbert back at the track, and the wall, it's gone! Solo homer Wilfredo Antunes. He ambushed the first pitch of the inning hit it 366 feet over the left field wall. His 10th homer on the season, RBI number 32. And the Ducks are now back within a run. It's 3-2. Later in the inning, after a couple of walks, Juan Benjamin would put the Rubber Ducks in front. Benjamin swings and lifts this one high in the air, deep right field, back on it at the track, at the wall, and this one's into the bullpen. A three-run home run for Juan Benjamin. The second homer of the inning for the Rubber Ducks, and all of a sudden they jump in front. After the Rubber Ducks jumped in front, the Flying Squirrels started to answer back, starting in the bottom half of the fifth inning. As he lifts this one high in the air, deep left field, back at the track, at the walls, Antunes, and this one is gone. Bo Davidson's 15th home run of the season. And just like that, after the Ducks put up a four spot to take the lead in the fifth, the Squirrels will get a leadoff homer of their own in the bottom of the fifth and cut the Akron Rubber Ducks lead now down to 1. It's now 5-4 Akron. That would be the start of an offensive explosion for the Richmond Flying Squirrels, as a hit by pitch by Diego Velasquez with the bases loaded later in the inning tied the game. The Squirrels put up 3 in the 6th, highlighted by a 2-run single by Jack Payton to come out in front. They added one more in the 8th on a sac fly by O'Neill Perez. But then the Ducks would start to try and come back in the 9th with Jose Devers. As Devers swings at the first offering, hits it high in the air to deep right field, back at the track is Payton. He looks up, and this one is gone. Jose Devers leads off the 9th inning with a solo homer, his second homer of the season, his second homer in the last 3 games. And now the Ducks have cut the Flying Squirrels' lead to 11-6. Ducks would get 2 more on in the 9th, but Richmond would get a couple of flyouts and a ground out to end the game and take game 2 of this series. Final line, Richmond improves to 2-0 in the second half, 45-25 overall on the season. Akron falls to 0-2 in the second half, 35-35 overall in the season. Shane Rodemaker gets the win. He goes to 1-2. Jay Driver gets the loss. He falls to 5-1 on the season. 11 runs on 10 hits, no errors for Richmond. 6 runs on 6 hits, 3 errors for the Rubber Ducks. 7,029 on to see it, and it took 2 hours and 57 minutes to play it. So that wraps up game 2 of this 6-game set. Ducks fall to Richmond 11-6. We'll see you tomorrow night again at 7:05. Rubber Ducks warm up at 6:50 for game 3 of this 6-game series at CarMax Park. Thank you for joining us tonight. Good night, everybody.
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22: The Washington Free Beacon with a report on Tallarico's website. Everything he stood for, he now doesn't stand for. Colin Anderson reports, Texas Democrat James Tallarico's website once promoted his support for trans kids and bold, progressive ideas. That was then, about the time he launched his Senate campaign in a state that hasn't elected a Democrat to the upper chamber since 1988. That changed. A Washington Free Beacon review found. Today, as Tallarico tries to break the Texas Democrats' dry spell, his campaign website makes no mention of his progressive values. As a state lawmaker representing a deep blue Austin district, Tallarico was not shy about broadcasting his left-wing views. On his site's homepage, the 37-year-old said he was, quote, not afraid to stand up to Republican extremism. He boasted about leading, quote, the fight against their efforts to bully trans kids, ban books, whitewash our history curriculum, gut public education with a private school voucher scam, and force their Christian nationalist agenda onto the people of Texas. Oh, James, he wasn't going to stand for it. His site's, quote, accomplishments section, meanwhile, presented James Tallarico as a champion of, quote, bold, progressive legislation. Well, that site got a makeover. When James Tallarico launched his Senate campaign, according to the archives that have now been studied, the homepage credits Tallarico with fighting, quote, billionaire mega donors rather than Republican extremism. By the way, he has the billionaire mega donors writing him checks. That's why he keeps traveling out to California. A Meet James Tallarico section on his website now touts the Democrats' efforts to expand job opportunities for young adults. Oh, we're not talking about the same issues any longer. In an area that previously had a fight for trans kids section. The site's Why I'm Running says the biggest divide in the country is not left versus right, but top versus bottom. Okay, he got back into gay language. The word progressive has vanished. It doesn't exist on his site anymore. The revisions reflect the challenges Tallarico faces as he attempts to swap a state house seat in the liberal enclave of Austin for a U.S. Senate seat in a state that has not sent a Democrat to the upper chamber since 1988 when Lloyd Benson was elected to serve a fourth term. Kamala Harris won Tallarico's Austin district by nearly 50 points in 2024 when President Trump won Texas by nearly 14 points. So understand the district that Tallarico was representing. Kamala Harris won that district by 50 points. That's 75-25. She got trounced in the state by 14 points, but in that little district, and you know what that district is? Weirdo, white, liberal progressives. That's where he comes from. Tallarico presented himself as a Democrat with endorsements from left-wing groups like liberal Austin Democrats, who is, quote, fighting back against Republican extremism. Now, he says, he's an eighth-generation Texan, former middle school teacher, and Presbyterian seminarian, running to take his fight against corruption to Washington. Oh, he's a nice young man, honey. He's a Christian man. He used to teach at the school. And his family's been here for, he's eighth generation. They're good Texan folk. There are other elements of Tallarico's campaign site that contradict his rhetoric on the trail. During a February interview with the New Yorker, he swore off super PACs, saying he would not accept their support even if they guaranteed his victory, and comparing his doing so to Jesus Christ resisting the devil's temptation while fasting in the wilderness. Tallarico's website update, however, includes a buried page that tacitly coordinates with super PACs by laying out instructions about what media markets to run ads in and what messages to include in them. That sounds strangely like coordination, which is not allowed. A billionaire-funded super PAC led by Tallarico's first chief of staff has run ads that are perfectly aligned with the page's instructions. So now we move over to Senate candidate James Tallarico referring to Jesus Christ as a socialist anarchist from ancient Palestine. Go ahead, Ramon.
2: It's very strange every time I think about it that the most popular figure in our country, particularly on the conservative right, is this, you know, socialist anarchist from ancient Palestine.
22: Mm-hmm. He also says he thinks of himself as a Christian who hates Christianity.
2: Yeah, and that's, you know, I always think of myself as a Christian who hates Christianity,
4: yep.
2: Right? And like, I always get drawn back into it.
22: The whole thing has a Monty Python Flying Circus feel to it.
7: Michael Berry and his Flying Circus ask the question, can you hate Christianity and still be a Christian?
13: You can't hate Christianity and be a Christian.
7: You can't. It's not allowed. I've checked. Now, I've thought about this a great deal, mostly in the bath where all my best thinking happens. And the conclusion I've reached is airtight. Watch. It's in the name, innit? Christian. Christian. There he is, right at the front, holding the door. You can't get in the word without getting past him. It would be like a vegetarian called Mr. Sausage. People would talk. Now, if you hate Christianity, you're not a Christian, by definition, because a Christian is precisely the sort of person who does not hate Christianity. That's the whole. That's the job. That's the entry requirement. You don't see a vegetarian standing about going, I despise lettuce, the very concept of lettuce, and yet here I am, munching away. You'd think something had gone wrong with him. So either you love Christianity, in which case, congratulations, you're a Christian. Off you pop. Or you hate it, in which case you're simply a man with a strong opinion and a spare Sunday. There's no third box. I looked. I checked twice. Once in the bath and once out of the bath. Just to be sure. And there is no box marked hates it but stays anyway. There's no form for that. You cannot file it. And believe me, I tried. I went down to the office. I took a number. I sat there for 40 minutes next to a man eating a sausage roll, which, given the vegetarian situation, I found deeply provocative. And when my number was finally called, the woman behind the desk looked at me and she said, Sir, you can't be a thing and hate the thing. And I said, thank you. And I left and I slammed the door and took the sausage roll because if I'm going to be a hypocrite, I might as well be a full-time one.
23: Well done, sir. 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

0: 2008, Barack Obama was running for the Democrat nomination and then running as the nominee against a very weak John McCain. And Obama and his crew would refer to George W. Bush as a racist, warmonger, war criminal. That phrase was used. Here's an example of what Obama said of then-President George W. Bush in 2008.
1: The problem is that the way Bush has done it over the last 8 years is to take out a credit card from the Bank of China in the name of our children, driving up our national debt from $5 trillion for the first 42 presidents. Number 43 added $4 trillion by his lonesome, so that we now have over $9 trillion of debt that we are going to have to pay back. $30,000 for every man, woman, and child. That's irresponsible. It's unpatriotic.
0: In 2005, Hurricane Katrina hit New Orleans. Devastated the city. The mayor, Ray Nagin, who would later go to prison for crimes he committed as mayor, was a complete and utter fraud. He would run for re-election on the basis that New Orleans would be all black again. And the blacks in the audience said, "That's right, come on." Ray Nagin, who was promoted when he ran as having been an executive at Cox Communications, which ran the cable TV and telephone lines. He was a corporate guy, so he understood business. He understood the importance of business. But he was black, so black voters would see him as one of them. So this was a perfect match. But it turns out he was stealing taxpayers blind. And his corruption was laid bare after Katrina. The governor at the time, Kathleen Landry, Kathleen Blanco, she would end up having a nervous breakdown. She would basically go into hiding because she couldn't handle the job. Wow, how about that for empowerment, huh? When the people needed her most. George W. Bush, the president of the United States, that's hurricane disaster recovery is not a federal issue. Not in the short term. What Bush did was stay out of New Orleans because, as we've learned, remember, people didn't like Trump coming to the New York Knicks NBA playoff games, finals games, because they had to wait because of the security detail. Bush understood that, so he flew over New Orleans to assess the damage because the local and state authorities had collapsed. They'd fallen apart, and he didn't want to show up and require presidential protection at a time when they needed to be delivering services. Barack Obama twisted that to make him a terrible person. Listen to this.
2: Because when the people of New Orleans and the Gulf Coast extended their hand for help, help was not there. We can talk about what happened for a few days in 2005, and we should. We can talk about levees that couldn't hold, about a FEMA that seemed not just incompetent, but paralyzed and powerless, about a president who only saw the people from the window of an airplane instead of down here on the ground trying to provide comfort and aid.
0: See the subtle tones of racism. George Bush did not care about black people. Obama loved this next bit. This was the steak dinner analogy. He would deliver this. This was at a Baltimore fundraiser, but this was one of his favorites.
1: Trying to give you a bunch of facts and figures suggesting that it's true. What they're not telling you is that they baked all this stuff into the cake with those tax cuts and a prescription drug plan that they didn't pay for, And the war, so all this stuff's baked in with all the interest payments for it. It's like somebody goes to a restaurant, orders a big steak dinner, martini, all that stuff. And then, just as you're sitting down, they leave. And accuse you of running up the tab. That's what they do. I am not making this up. I mean, press, go back, check, take a look at the numbers.
0: So, Barack and Michelle Obama called George W. Bush and Dick Cheney the worst possible names. They were worse than unpatriotic. They were war criminals. They were horrible people. They were monstrous. They stuck us all with a bill. They didn't like black people. They're racist. So imagine Michelle Obama, after the unveiling of the hideous Obama Presidential Library, tweeting about what she called the, quote, joy of hanging out with George W. Bush over the past weekend. Glenn Greenwald summed it up perfectly when he wrote, quote, the widespread liberal rehabilitation and embrace of George W. Bush and Dick Cheney and Liz Cheney, and then their whole circle, makes a complete mockery out of everything they pretend to believe. Everything they say about Trump now is what they said about Bush and Cheney then, but here's what's important, folks. See, Bush was the devil, and Cheney was the devil, and Liz Cheney was the devil, and they were all the devil. But Trump came in and said, they're the establishment. They dragged us into forever wars in Iraq and Afghanistan. They ran up huge debts. They extended the American empire and left Americans to die. So when the Bush and Cheney and Karl Rove, their brain, when they declared war on Donald Trump, when Liz Cheney chaired the commission on January 6th before she was defeated by her own constituency in Wyoming, they have made it a point to insult Trump at every turn. And for that, they are useful. So Michelle Obama and Barack Obama, they just love George Bush. And Liz Cheney, she's their favorite. And Dick Cheney, just a swell guy. But I thought they were Nazi war criminal, traitor, horrible monster racists. They were when we needed them to be. But now they hate Trump. And so they're useful to us. Why does George W. Bush allow himself to be used as a fool like this? Because deep down, every John Cornyn, every John McCain, every Mitt Romney, every George W. Bush desperately, deeply wants to be loved by the press, wants to be loved by the Democrats, wants to be said that he's one of the good ones. He ain't a racist. He ain't a bad person. We'll allow him to be the Washington Generals to our Harlem Globetrotters. And George W. Bush, Dick Cheney, and Liz Cheney, the John McCain fan, they just lap it up.
3: Ladies and gentlemen, Elvis has left the building. Thank you and good night.
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8: ABC News, I'm Dave Packer. After what's been described as a shouting match between President Trump and Republican Senator Bill Cassidy on Capitol Hill today over the War Powers Resolution that Cassidy voted for, the senator's office says that Cassidy was later briefed on the Iran war in the White House Situation Room. In Venezuela, a desperate rescue effort at this hour to find survivors in the rubble of collapsed buildings in Venezuela's capital city, Caracas, after back-to-back powerful earthquakes, a 7.2 magnitude, then a 7.5. The 42-day quarantine has come to an end for the 18 American passengers who were exposed to the Honda virus on board the MV Hondius. Six of them spent their entire quarantine period at the National Quarantine Unit in Nebraska. Jake Rosmarin was one of them.
9: And then I would also try to get out for fresh air for a few minutes. After that, I would go back to my room, shower, and I would lay in bed all day and just sleep and cry.
8: This is ABC News. A 12-year-old boy, an American boy, hurt by a shark in the Bahamas. It's been 1 year since a condo collapsed near Miami.
10: Gonzalo Torre, David Epstein.
11: The names of the 98 people who died when their home crumbled around them were read aloud as residents and first responders came together again.
12: No one really expected something like this to happen, and the most that we can do is focus on the future, on things that we can do so that nothing like this ever happens again.
11: Devin Gonzalez lived in the Champlain Towers and survived the collapse. Her father did not. Jim Ryan, ABC News.
8: The Federal Reserve says all 32 of the nation's biggest banks passed its annual stress test. It assesses whether bank capital levels would stay robust enough if there are projected losses amid economic conditions like high unemployment and a falling gross domestic product. Lawmakers gathered on Capitol Hill to dedicate an America 250 time capsule that will be buried in Philadelphia on July 4th. Dave Packer, ABC News.
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13: Residents in Whitehall decide on recall matters Tuesday.
14: Whitehall residents made their voices heard Tuesday evening. They will not be recalling Mayor Michael Bivens or Councilwoman Amy Harkar. However, Lori Elmore is predicted to be removed. Mayor Bivens got over 52% of keep votes, Harkar just under 51%, but Elmore lost by 6 votes. However, Elmore and Harkar's results will start an automatic recount, falling within 0.5% margin. A Franklin County Board of Elections official telling WCMA the 31 outstanding ballots still need counted, and the results will be certified Monday afternoon at 3 o'clock. I'm Lee Mowen.
15: The Cuyahoga County Council is trying to find ways to fund maintenance and repairs to the venues the Guardians, Cavaliers, and Browns play in. Councilman Martin Sweeney says something must be done for the county to meet the commitment it made for the Gateway Complex back in the early 1990s.
16: We're obligated by the Gateway structure that was put in place over 30 years ago, and the funding's running out because of the decisions that were made that didn't put an escalator into the syntax.
15: Teams would use the money for anything from repairs to maintenance to renovations. And a former Cleveland State basketball star is now facing charges after police say he tried to take the blame for a deadly crash that killed a 3-year-old girl outside a Beechwood restaurant. Investigators say 61-year-old Ken Mouse McFadden claimed he was driving when a car jumped a curb and struck the child, but says his 18-year-old daughter was actually behind the wheel. She has pleaded not guilty to aggravated vehicular homicide and is out on a $100,000 bond. McFadden is also charged with obstructing official business and set to appear in court on June 29th. I'm Brady Hopkins.
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25: The idea for the story of Driving with the Devil started pretty soon after the attacks of 9/11. My wife and I were living in Baltimore at that time. I was working for the Baltimore Sun newspaper. We were ready for a change. We were ready to move somewhere else and have a different kind of lifestyle. And at that same time, I found myself thinking a lot about a new book idea. I had just published my first book, biography of the astronaut Alan Shepard, and found myself drawn to NASCAR, but not NASCAR per se. Really what I wanted to explore was, where did this come from? Where did this fascination with cars spinning around an oval at 200 miles an hour, where did this start? Where did it really start? Began digging into sort of the origins of the sport itself. That led me to learn a little bit about Bill France, whose family at that time owned the entire sport, which was a shock to me. But every version of the origin story of NASCAR that I came across started with Bill France in about 1948, 1949. But many of these histories, articles, and books started that year and didn't go back prior to that and explain, well, how did it get to that point? It didn't just come into existence from nothing that year, and it didn't come into existence surely because of this one man, Bill France. So what I really wanted to do was go back, go deep, and find out who were the other characters who played a role in creating this sport before it was even known as NASCAR. And so my wife and I, after 9/11, about a year afterwards, decided, let's move south. Let's go live in the South where this story takes place. So we moved to North Carolina, to Asheville, North Carolina, and I spent the next couple of years driving throughout the South to Florida and Atlanta, Northern Georgia, and across North Carolina to track down the true pioneers of NASCAR, some of whom were still alive at that time, thankfully. My research led me, thankfully, to one of the overlooked pioneers of the entire sport, a guy named Raymond Parks, who was living in Atlanta at that time. He was in his late 80s, early 90s, still showing up for work every day at the liquor store that he owned in North Atlanta, still dressed in his suit and tie with a dapper hat. And I was pointed toward Raymond as the guy who was really the overlooked hero of the early days of NASCAR, someone who never fully got the credit he deserved for playing a vital role in bringing that sport to life. When I first got to know him, though, he didn't want to talk about it, largely because the origins of the sport, at least as far as he was concerned, were directly tied to the moonshining business. Raymond was a successful moonshiner. He actually started moonshining at age 14. Got to know another North Georgia moonshiner who offered him a job. Raymond grew up poor on a farm in North Georgia outside Dawsonville. His dad was a drunk. There were 16 kids in the household, and Raymond, who was one of the eldest, one day just walked off the farm at age 14 and started working as a moonshiner's apprentice. Spent a little time in jail after that, but learned the ropes and over time became an incredibly successful moonshiner himself. Running moonshine, making moonshine. Later, he was so successful that he hired his cousins to do the driving for him. And that whole enterprise of making and delivering moonshine is what eventually led to stock car racing. When I first met Raymond, though, he didn't want to talk about all that. He felt like that was part of the past. He was, you know, kind of a modest, quiet guy, at least at the age when I met him. So I just kept showing up at his office saying, okay, you don't want to talk about it, that's fine. I'll come back next week and we'll just chat about other things. Little by little, I kind of earned his confidence, and little by little, he started opening up to me and started sharing with me the story of his role in creating NASCAR. And it was just a remarkable story of dirt poor North Georgia kids trying to find a better life for themselves. You know, so many of them grew up poor, and their prospects were to continue working on their family farm or maybe get a job at the local mill for a few dollars more. But a lot of these kids wanted more. They wanted adventure. They wanted escape. Once they got introduced to cars and moonshining, they wanted speed and money and a different version of success. And moonshining and then stock car racing gave them that. It gave them something that they hadn't previously had access to. And Raymond is a perfect example of that. But I'll never forget being in his office one day when he reluctantly pulls out a couple of old photo albums and starts leafing through them. And I got shivers up my spine because he starts showing me photos that really told the story of early stock car racing and the early days of NASCAR, and told the story of Raymond Parks' role in creating that sport. So he's showing me pictures of old races, terrible car wrecks, photos of the corpse of his cousin Lloyd C., who was killed in a moonshining accident, photos of Red Vogt, the foul-mouthed mechanic who worked on Raymond Parks' cars, both his moonshine cars and later his stock cars and his race cars. These photos were just a thrilling sort of recapturing of that moment in time when NASCAR didn't even exist. It was just sort of this humble sport where these moonshiner kids were having fun on the weekends, racing each other out at cow pastures. And little by little, those raggedy races evolved into what we later came to know of as stock car racing and then NASCAR.
0: And you've been listening to author Neil Thompson tell the story of his own story about what prompted him to write this book, which was, well, with so many writers, just a question. How did NASCAR really start? How did the sport start before there was ever NASCAR and this legend named Bill France? It all started with moonshiner kids racing each other out in cow pastures. When we come back, more of the story of moonshine runners and the birth of NASCAR here on Our American Stories. Lee Habib here, the host of Our American Stories. 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
0: And we continue with Our American Stories and Neil Thompson, author of Driving with the Devil, Southern Moonshine, Detroit Wheels, and the birth of NASCAR. Let's return to Neil with more of the story.
25: The moonshine that these guys were making and delivering was essentially corn whiskey. It was a version of the whiskey that had come to America from the Irish and Scots-Irish immigrants who came here and then sort of gravitated toward the South and ended up in the hills and hollers of North Carolina and Georgia and other southern states, where a lot of these farmers learned that by growing corn and turning that corn into whiskey, they could make more by selling the liquid product of that agricultural output rather than just becoming straight up farmers. And so moonshine became an important component of the economy of the South, going way back to the 1800s and then on into the early 1900s. There were tax issues. The U.S. government over time kept making attempts to tax this product. And obviously the moonshiners resisted that, which is what led to sort of this cat and mouse game that evolved between the moonshiners delivering their, you know, agricultural product as they viewed it to market or to their customers in the cities for the most part. And then the tax agents, the revenue agents, trying to track them down and arrest them and charge them with tax fraud. So the term moonshine came from the practice of making this whiskey in the dead of night to avoid detection, to avoid setting off any alarms by, you know, revenue agents seeing the smoke rise from these stills that were mainly set up in deep in the woods next to a stream. They needed fresh water for these things. So by operating in the middle of the night under the moonlight, that's where the term moonshine evolved from. And then the term bootlegger came from the concept that by one of the ways that these guys would try and hide their liquor would be in a flask that was hidden inside their boot. And in time, the term bootlegger evolved just to sort of encompass all of the efforts to make and sell illegal whiskey throughout the South and elsewhere. In time, these moonshiners learned that the best means of transporting their product, the moonshine, jars of moonshine packed tightly into crates, was a Ford V8 coupe. Sort of the explosion of the moonshining trade in the early decades of the 1900s coincided with the evolution of the automobile. So you see the Ford V8s becoming more and more sophisticated. The moonshiners realized this was the perfect car for delivering moonshine because it had a great suspension, it was fast, and it was easy to work on. So you also see the beginnings of car mechanics, who later became race car mechanics, figuring out how to take apart Ford's engines and put them back together and add modifications and bore out the cylinders and do these other things to make them even faster than they were meant to be and even more sort of solid and reliable than they were designed to be. I, through Raymond Parks, got to become acquainted with his trusted mechanic, Red Vogt, who had a garage in downtown Atlanta and was sort of a mad scientist when it came to Fords in particular, other cars as well, but mainly Fords. You know, he would try little weird modifications that no one else had thought of with the exhaust and the engine and the ratio of air to fuel. He was just a mad genius and learned to make these cars go faster than they were ever meant to go. He also, on the side, sometimes worked for the cops and the revenue agents, but didn't put as much effort into their cars as he did the moonshiners and those cars. And so, little by little, these cars, the drivers are learning to drive them faster, the mechanics are making them go faster, and then on weekends, a lot of these moonshiners start getting together to race each other. See who has the fastest moonshining car. Some of the early races were incredibly modest. They were just at a cow field somewhere or a field, farmer's field, and one car would go out and sort of tear up an oval in the grass, and that would be the racetrack. That was it. They'd line up, they'd race each other, and just for bragging rights, they would see who had the fastest car. In time, these races started to attract crowds. I mean, there weren't any professional sports in the South at that time. It would take years before the first professional sports team, the Atlanta Braves, came to Atlanta in 1965. So in the 20s, 30s, and 40s, there were college sports, but not really the type of sport where you go to an auditorium and watch a game or a stadium and watch a game. Once these stock car races started getting up and underway and word spread and newspapers started covering these events, then they did start to attract crowds. You know, they put up bleachers next to the oval track. They started, you know, building concessions, and savvy businessmen started to learn how to make a little bit of money off these, putting a fence around the whole thing and charging admission fees. So what these early races were, you know, we call NASCAR stock car racing today, but at that time, these stock cars really were just off-the-rack cars that anyone could buy at their local dealer. You know, that's where the term came from, stock. They were supposed to be just the stock that came with the car, no modifications. Of course, that concept of being, quote, strictly stock was thrown out the window, you know, right off the bat because of these modifications that the moonshine mechanics started making to the cars. Very quickly, these quote unquote stock cars became highly modified, highly customized cars that bore, at least on the outside, some resemblance to the cars you'd see on the dealer's lot, but on the inside were very different machines altogether. So by looking exactly like any other car that, you know, your parents would drive to church that Sunday, these cars were intended to look normal so that they didn't attract the attention of the revenue agents, so that they could fit in once they got to town. But again, under the hood, that engine was way more powerful than any regular stock car that anyone else in the neighborhood had. Late 1830s into 1940, the sport's progressing, and Raymond Parks is now becoming what in future years would be described as the first team owner of stock car racing. He kind of pulls together two of his cousins, Handsome Roy Hall and Quiet Lloyd C., who are both moonshine drivers for him. And they are just wonderful drivers because they've learned how to drive on the back roads of Georgia to escape the revenue agents. So those two are part of Raymond Parks's team, as is Red Vogt, the mechanic. So together, this team starts traveling through the South, visiting other races, and having enormous success as the sport is getting up and running. Unfortunately, though, Roy Hall's a bit of a scamp. He's always getting in trouble, spends time in jail. And then Lloyd C., who was much quieter and sort of a good kid, gets caught up in this bizarre moonshining argument with one of his cousins, who shoots and kills him. And Lloyd C. is dead sometime in 1940. And then a year later, the entire sport comes grinding to a halt as America gets involved in World War II. A lot of the characters in my book and in the story of the evolution of NASCAR spent time serving in World War II. Raymond Parks served at the Battle of the Bulge. But when these guys come back home, most of them to the South, and start to pick up the pieces of stock car racing, and they came back very hungry to get back on the racetrack and take the sport to the next level. At this time, we get introduced to some of the new characters on the scene, one of whom is named Red Byron. There were two Reds in this book, Red Vogt and Red Byron. So Red Byron served in a B-24 airplane, mainly serving up on the Aleutian Islands off the Alaskan coast. His plane gets shot down, among many that were shot down at that time, and they sort of crash land, and Red Byron ends up with just a ruined left leg. Shrapnel. The doctors actually wanted to amputate his leg, and he said, no, don't touch it. I'm a race car driver. I need that leg.
0: And you've been listening to Neil Thompson tell a heck of a story. Moonshine was basically corn whiskey, he said. And let's face it, the farmers could make more money selling a liquefied version of their crop than the actual crop. And moonshining explodes because, well, automobile production explodes in this country too. And leave it to men and their toys. Soon, well, guys are modifying these cars to, well, outrun federales, revenue agents, and, frankly, to just outrun themselves and have fun. Pretty soon, they're competing in cow pastures, and the next thing you know, people are showing up because, well, the South had no professional sports. This became the sport of the South. World War II comes, so many of these guys put on a different suit and go and fight for their country, only to come back hungrier for the action and for the sport they'd created. When we come back, more of this remarkable story, Moonshine Runners and the Birth of NASCAR, here on Our American Stories.
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25: I don't think Red Vote or Raymond Parks thought it would work, but in time, Red Byron got used to it and realized, you know, this works, I can do it, and he started to win race after race after race. As we get into 1948 and stock car racing is really up and running and NASCAR is a formal organization now, Red Byron becomes the first champion of that first year of NASCAR. Some people look at 1949 as the more official first year of NASCAR because that year they implemented new standards for these strictly stock cars. But Red Byron wins that year as well. So the first 2 years of NASCAR's existence were won by this crippled war veteran with a bad leg that was essentially strapped into his clutch pedal, could barely walk but could win race after race and become champion 2 years in a row. The cast of characters at this time is just super colorful and bizarre. You know, guys with names like Goober and Soapy and Speedy and One Eye. But Red Byron was different from that. He was a little bit nerdy. He was thoughtful. He was a big reader. He was quieter. He wasn't a big partier or drinker like some of the other guys were. He didn't get into fights like many of them did. But behind the wheel, he was, again, fearless and an incredible competitor. As the sport continues to find its footing again after World War II, you get into a number of races through 1946, but 1947 is when it really starts to pick up speed again. The end of 1947 is when a group of racers, Raymond Parks, Red Vogt, Red Byron, and then Bill France, who was based in Daytona Beach, they all get together down in Daytona Beach, sort of called there by Bill France to have a meeting to figure out how are we going to organize this sport now that we're back up and running? What are the rules? What's the point system? Who's going to oversee these different races and kind of make things a little bit more consistent and cohesive to compete with other organizations that were trying to oversee different types of racing at that time, like the AAA? So there's this famous meeting that occurs in December of 1947, and a lot of these drivers, M. Raymond Parks, the moonshine runner turned businessman, they come up with a system of rules and create an actual sport, National Association for Stock Car Auto Racing. The name came from Red Vogt, the mechanic, who never fully got credit for the role he played in figuring out what the rules were and coming up with that name and the acronym. But at the end of that meeting, December of 1947, it was actually 2 days, at the end of the second day of the meeting, Bill France had himself named president of NASCAR. A lot of the other guys said, yeah, go ahead, Bill, you go ahead and run it. We're not interested. We just want to race and make money and go fast. Bill France was a little bit more business-minded and also a little bit power-hungry, and essentially had himself named the president of NASCAR, and over the next couple of years would end up becoming the full owner of the entire sport, which subsequently would be owned by his family for many decades moving forward. And I think a lot of the early drivers and others who were involved in the sport, including Raymond Parks, because I talked to him about it, felt betrayed by France. They were all in it together, but France kind of took over and ran with it and pushed them all aside. And when the sport started to become even more popular than any of them could have imagined and started to make some real money, none of the early pioneers and actual founders of the sport saw any of that money or got any benefit from the role they played. One dynamic that was part of stock car racing from the very beginning was trying to get racers to follow any kind of rules. You know, one way to get a hillbilly to do something is to tell him not to do it. And that sort of unspoken rule applied to a lot of the limits that NASCAR tried to place on what drivers could and couldn't do. You know, if they told them to drive with a seatbelt, they would drive without a seatbelt. If they told them, you know, go easy on the other guy's car, they would slam into the other guy's car. It really was a wild and often lawless period of time for stock car racing. And this is something that Bill France over time tried to clean up and get racers to toe the line and to follow the rules. But because so many of the early racers were moonshiners and were sort of these rebellious Southern boys, Bill France had a really hard time keeping them in line. And I think over time, that became sort of a tension in the sport and part of the dynamic. Part of what fans loved, which was, you know, rebellious drivers breaking the rules. And then on the other hand, you have the official NASCAR folks led by Bill France trying to tighten things up and make things cleaner and more formalized and more family friendly. And I think that tension continued for decades to come. And now probably that rebellious aspect of the sport is mostly gone. Moving ahead to more recent times, NASCAR's fan base doubled in the 1990s and continued to grow at 10 or more percent per year. For a period of time, it was the fastest growing sport in America, rising to number two. And so much of the sport became about marketing. Revenues averaged $3 billion a year and were on the rise. NASCAR TV ratings are double those of baseball, basketball, and hockey. Half of NASCAR's viewers are women today. And NASCAR events, the races themselves, are just wildly popular bacchanals, you know, just attendance of, you know, 100,000 to 200,000 at some of these races. Massive people showing up for these races and staying there for 5 days in a row, well beyond before and after, you know, a few hours of the big left turn during race day. Primetime viewership on not just ESPN, but network sports. And the drivers of today are millionaires. You know, they're living in mansions and throughout the South. They're celebrities, they're superstars, they date supermodels. Walk up and down any supermarket and you see NASCAR logos and ads emblazoned on just about every package you can find. So it's just exploded, which to me is remarkable that it started from such humble roots with just these poor Southern boys trying to have some fun.
0: And a terrific job on the production by Greg Hengler. And a special thanks to Neil Thompson, author of Driving with the Devil, Southern Moonshine, Detroit Wheels, and The Birth of NASCAR. And boy, we meet some real characters. Red Byron comes to mind. Injured in flight combat in the Aleutian Islands in World War II, and nearly crippled, he still manages to win the unofficial and first official NASCAR championship. And that meeting in 1947, 2 days in Daytona Beach, is where NASCAR gets formed. They were trying to solve a problem, getting the drivers to follow the rules. No simple task when you're dealing with a bunch of wild, rebellious Southern boy. Bill France managed to do that. To some, he's a hero. To others, well, sort of a goat. Either way, NASCAR is permanently changed. Now one of the top grossing sports in the country. And it routinely beats in the ratings baseball and football. Who could have ever imagined? The story of NASCAR, moonshine, and so much more. In a way, the story of America here on Our American Stories.

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6: Around 2008, I had the idea to write a history of dreams during the Civil War. I wanted to know what sleep was like for Union and Confederate soldiers, and for the men and women who remained on the home front. What did nighttime sound like? How dark was it? What did soldiers use for pillows? What kept them up at night? And what did they dream about? My book came out in 2017 with the University of North Carolina Press. It's called Midnight in America: Darkness, Sleep, and Dreams During the Civil War. When I was researching Midnight in America, I kept coming across the story of a young soldier from Vermont named William Scott. William Scott was 22 years old when he mustered into the 3rd Vermont Infantry in July 1861. He was a big, awkward country boy with a big heart. Within a few weeks of enlisting, Private Scott found himself encamped near Washington, D.C. On August 29th, he volunteered to take picket duty for a sick friend. The next night, he had to serve on picket again. He was very tired now, not having really slept for 2 days. He just couldn't keep his eyes from drooping shut. And sometime between 3 and 4 in the morning on August 31st, Scott was found asleep at his post. Falling asleep at one's post violated the Articles of War, and so Scott was arrested and court-martialed. His trial commenced at 10 a.m. on Tuesday, September 3rd. He pleaded innocent to the charge but offered no defense. He was quickly found guilty and sentenced to be shot to death on September 9th. Now, professional soldiers believed that sleeping sentinels like William Scott should be executed. They believed that the death penalty would set an example to other soldiers that you must stay awake.

0: At your post, Union General William Tecumseh Sherman said that a superhuman effort should be made to correct the evil of soldiers falling asleep while on guard. So on the morning of September 9th, 1861, the 3rd Vermont Infantry and several other regiments were lined up to witness Scott's execution. A firing squad of 12 men took its position. According to one report, one of Scott's brothers was among the 12 executioners. But as the assembled troops stood watching, something unexpected happened. Rather than read the sentence of execution, an officer read a pardon. It stated that President Lincoln had decided to show young Private Scott mercy. The soldiers who witnessed this scene gave a rousing cheer. One Democrat in the army was so elated that he pledged to vote for Old Abe if he is ever a candidate again. Private Scott was released and returned to duty. At least 2,000 Union soldiers were court-martialed during the Civil War for falling asleep at their post. About 90 of them were sentenced to be executed. Lincoln commuted the sentences of all 90. Today, we understand that the human body requires a fixed amount of rest for the brain's motor skills to function properly. In the 19th century, the army didn't know any better. Professional soldiers thought that falling asleep on picket reflected the inherent weakness of a person's character. They thought he was ill-disciplined, even immoral. Within this context, Lincoln's pardoning of William Scott and the other sleeping sentinels takes on a special meaning. Lincoln was not simply showing mercy to young soldiers. His pardon was an act of justice. Now, for his part, William Scott was so moved by Lincoln's kindness that he said, "I will show President Lincoln that I am not afraid to die for my country." Poor William Scott did just that a few months later. On April 16th, 1862, Private Scott fell at the Battle of Dam No. 1 in what is now Newport News Park, just a few miles up the road from where I teach at Christopher Newport University. The battle was part of the Peninsula Campaign in the spring of 1862, when the Union Army left Fort Monroe and marched its way up the Virginia Peninsula in an attempt to capture Richmond. On April 16th, the Union troops found the Confederates entrenched behind earthworks on the other side of the Warwick River. Holding their guns, ammunition, and gunpowder above their heads to keep them dry, they waded into the water and marched slowly across to attack the men in gray. A hailstorm of Confederate bullets and shrapnel peppered the water around them, and William Scott was hit 6 times. Later, one of Scott's comrades sent a letter to Lincoln describing Scott's dying words. "Tell President Lincoln that I thank him for his generous regard for me when a poor soldier under the sentence of death. Tell him that I died for my country with 6 bullets shot into me by my enemies and his enemies and my country's enemies. And oh, tell him that I hope that God will guide and direct him and take care of him in all the scenes through which he may be called to pass. Yes, God bless President Lincoln, for he will one day give him victory over all our enemies." Following his death, Scott's story evolved into a powerful morality tale that not only taught soldiers to do their duty, but also showed the nation that their commander-in-chief was a kind-hearted man. In 1863, a poem called "The Sleeping Sentinel" instantly gained a wide readership throughout the North. On January 19, 1863, the celebrated elocutionist James Murdoch read "The Sleeping Sentinel" before an audience at the White House that included the President and First Lady. Later that day, Murdoch read the poem in the Senate chamber at the U.S. Capitol, again with Abraham and Mary Lincoln in attendance. Murdoch then toured the country reciting the poem. 3,000 people thronged to hear him at the American Academy of Music in Philadelphia. Enthusiastic crowds flocked to hear it in Baltimore, Albany, Boston, and other cities. Over the next few years, the Sleeping Sentinel would also be read to soldiers in the field to encourage them to remain brave and faithful in their duties. The poem traces Private Scott's life from the pure mountain air of Vermont to his selfless and patriotic enlistment. The poem compares Scott to the devoted but weak disciples of Christ who fell asleep in the Garden of Gethsemane shortly before the crucifixion. Yet Jesus, with compassion moved, beheld their heavy eyes, and though betrayed to ruthless foes, forgiving bade them rise. The poem then shifts to the White House, where Lincoln, in a dark, secluded room, paces back and forth, his heart burdened with the grief of a nation that is suffering. And yet, amid the din of war, he heard the plaintive cry of that poor soldier as he lay in prison, doomed to die. The poem then takes the reader to the army camp, where a manacled, ashamed Private Scott awaits his execution. But rather than be shot to death, Lincoln saves the day. He came to save that stricken soul, now waking from despair, and from a thousand voices rose a shout which rent the air. The pardoned soldier understood the tones of jubilee, and bounding from his fetters, blessed the hand that made him free. The Sleeping Sentinel is a story of redemption and sacrifice. Lincoln is a messianic figure who saves a penitent young sinner. And William Scott becomes a martyr for justice and right, sacrificing his own life for his nation, his cause, and his savior. Today, you can visit the spot where William Scott was killed in Newport News Park. As you walk across the Warwick River on a wooden footbridge, you approach the very same earthworks that concealed the Confederates in 1862. And if you drive a few miles to the National Cemetery in Yorktown, Virginia, you can visit William Scott's grave. It's a quiet, peaceful spot. You'll find him resting in plot number 351. When you go, you can reflect on the sacrifices of the Civil War generation and the wisdom and mercy of a great American leader.
1: And a terrific job on the editing, production, and storytelling by our own Greg Hengler. And a special thanks to Jonathan White, who is a professor of American Studies at Christopher Newport University. Special thanks also to the Jack Miller Center. And what a story about William Scott. 22 years old, joins the 3rd Vermont Infantry, and ultimately falls asleep at the post and quickly found guilty and ordered to be shot to death. At the time in 1861, as the sentence of execution was about to be read, instead was read a pardon. The story of a soldier, the story of a merciful president, and a beautiful president, Abraham Lincoln, here on Our American Stories.
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16: ABC News, I'm Dave Packer. Two earthquakes measuring 7.1 and 7.5 hit Venezuela tonight, collapsing buildings in the capital, Caracas. Rescue efforts are underway. Angst over a bipartisan housing affordability bill that the president did not sign, and the Iran War Powers resolution that was passed with the help of some Senate Republicans. It turned into a shouting match on the Hill between GOP Senator Bill Cassidy and President Trump today. Cassidy later.
17: And so I make no apologies for standing up to the president, if you will, trying to demand that more information be shared with the Senate and more information be shared with the American people. I make no apologies for that.
16: 1 week since a cold storage warehouse fire began in California's Boyle Heights, the Los Angeles Fire Department says that the fire has been knocked down. Meanwhile, in Allentown, Pennsylvania, firefighters there are now battling a massive fire at a commercial building. This is ABC News. Gasoline prices have decreased an average of 49 cents a gallon in the last month as Iran tensions eased. The Texas summer camp, where 25 children and two counselors died in last year's July 4th floods, has filed for bankruptcy.
18: In documents filed with the U.S. Bankruptcy Court in Houston, the owners of Camp Mystic list assets of about $500,000 and debts that top $10 million. The facility is also named in lawsuits filed by families of the flood victims. The filing comes less than a week after state investigators found deficiencies in the camp's emergency and evacuation plans before catastrophic flooding struck last July 4th. Jim Ryan, ABC News.
16: Owners of a Texas preserve are hoping to spot Gracie, a three-year-old giraffe who's been missing for nearly 2 weeks. Cedar Hollow Ranch says Gracie wandered into a part of the preserve that other giraffes previously avoided. Residents in the rural area have been asked to be on the lookout. Dave Packer, ABC News.
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19: Residents in Whitehall decide on recall matters Tuesday.
20: Whitehall residents made their voices heard Tuesday evening. They will not be recalling Mayor Michael Bivens or Councilwoman Amy Harkar. However, Lori Elmore is predicted to be removed. Mayor Bivens got over 52% of keep votes, Harkar just under 51%, but Elmore lost by 6 votes. However, Elmore and Harkar's results will start an automatic recount, falling within 0.5% margin. A Franklin County Board of Elections official telling WCMH that 31 outstanding ballots still need counted, and the results will be certified Monday afternoon at 3 o'clock.
0: I'm Lee Mowen.
19: The Cuyahoga County Council is trying to find ways to fund maintenance and repairs to the venues the Guardians, Cavaliers, and Browns play in. Councilman Martin Sweeney says something must be done for the county to meet the commitment it made for the Gateway Complex back in the early 1990s.
21: We're obligated by the Gateway structure that was put in place over 30 years ago. And the funding's running out because of the decisions that were made that didn't put an escalator into the syntax.
19: Teams would use the money for anything from repairs to maintenance to renovations. And a former Cleveland State basketball star is now facing charges after police say he tried to take the blame for a deadly crash that killed a 3-year-old girl outside a Beechwood restaurant. Investigators say 61-year-old Ken Mouse McFadden claimed he was driving when a car jumped a curb and struck the child, but says his 18-year-old daughter was actually behind the wheel. She has pleaded not guilty to aggravated vehicular homicide and is out on a $100,000 bond. McFadden is also charged with obstructing official business and set to appear in court on June 29th. I'm Brady Hopkins.
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0: match. The president miffed about four Republicans who broke ranks to vote for a war powers resolution on Iran. Senator Bill Cassidy was one of them.
1: The American people need to know more than we are being told. The Senate needs to know. And it does not appear, although I don't know for sure, that the course of this is going the way that we were told.
0: The Justice Department announcing one of its biggest health care fraud crackdowns ever. It involves more than 450 people and $6 billion in alleged scams. This is ABC News. Another round of severe storms expected across the plains Thursday as millions cope with dangerous flooding and fire risk. The Los Angeles Fire Department says a blaze that erupted on top of a cold storage warehouse last week is finally out. It's believed to have started on the solar panels. It's a tall order. Some residents of Texas Hill Country are being asked to keep an eye out for an escaped giraffe.
2: Gracie had just arrived at a privately owned preserve, Cedar Hollow Ranch, about 100 miles west of San Antonio a month earlier. She's 3 years old. The owner, Vic Jones, says Gracie wandered into an area the other giraffes had previously avoided and ended up on the wrong side of the gate. The missing giraffe was reported to the Real County Sheriff's Office to put people on alert. Jones says the search area is extremely remote and the likelihood of Gracie encountering any humans is low.
0: ABC's Chuck Severson. The NHL taking the first step toward expansion in Texas, agreeing to terms with billionaire Dan Friedkin to explore a possible franchise in Houston or Austin. Dave Packer, ABC News.
3: Here's what's trending on 640 WHLO.
4: The Public Utilities Commission of Ohio has told First Energy that it will not be able to loosen its reliability standards. Tom Moore with the details.
5: On Wednesday, the PUCO voted to deny First Energy's application for more lenient reliability performance standards, saying the current standards stay in place. The PUCO said it's not right for customers of Akron-based First Energy to accept longer and more frequent power outages. In its ruling, the PUCO noted the significant number of complaints from First Energy customers, also elected officials. First Energy wanted to increase its average wait time for ending an outage to anywhere between 3 and 15 minutes. I'm Tom Moore.
4: Republican Senator from Ohio John Husted reacting to news that President Donald Trump says he will not sign the bipartisan approved housing bill until Congress passes the Save America Act.
6: I did my job and I got this housing bill passed, and I'm confident that the president will sign the bill eventually. We'll just continue to work with him to get that done.
4: The Save America Act is the voter ID bill that requires an ID in order for someone to cast a ballot. And in the meantime, up in central Ohio, the city of Mount Carmel is closing its standalone emergency department up in Franklinton this coming August, and it will be shifting its focus to primary and preventative care. The new Franklinton Care Center will offer walk-in and same-day appointments, along with women's health, mental health, and wellness services. Health leaders say the change is really aimed at making care just more affordable for people and easier to access for the entire community. The emergency department will be closing on August 22nd, with a new care center opening just 2 days later along West Broad Street in Columbus. I'm Brady Hopkins.
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1: ABC News, I'm Dave Packer. Two earthquakes measuring 7.2 and 7.5 hit Venezuela Wednesday night, collapsing buildings in the capital, Caracas. Rescue efforts are underway. President Trump backing off at the last minute, not signing the bipartisan housing act passed by Congress, designed to bring down the cost of housing, saying Congress first needs to sign the Save America Act, which requires photo ID to vote. And President Trump visiting senators on Capitol Hill Wednesday turned into a shouting match. The president miffed about four Republicans who broke ranks to vote for a war powers resolution on Iran. Senator Bill Cassidy was one of them.
2: The American people need to know more than we are being told. The Senate needs to know. And it does not appear, although I don't know for sure, that the course of this is going the way that we were told.
1: The Justice Department announcing one of its biggest health care fraud crackdowns ever. It involves more than 450 people and $6 billion in alleged scams. This is ABC News.
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6: ABC News, I'm Dave Packer. Rescue workers are searching for victims who may be trapped in a collapsed building in Caracas following twin powerful earthquakes. At least 32 people are reported dead and at least 700 injured. After President Trump's surprise announcement Wednesday that he would not sign the 21st Century Road to Housing Act as planned, he met with Senate Republicans in a luncheon that turned into a shouting match. The targets of his ire, four Republicans who voted for an Iran War Powers Resolution, Senator Bill Cassidy was on the receiving end and gave some back.
7: You have not told the American people what's going on. It was supposed to last 4 weeks. It's lasted 4 months. Our original objectives have not been achieved. And I want to know what's going on.
6: Bed Bath & Beyond is on the comeback trail 3 years after filing for bankruptcy. And if you've held on to one of the company's infamous blue coupons, the chain says it will still honor them. This is ABC News. Tens of millions in Western and Southern Europe are facing dangerous conditions as a life-threatening heat wave continues. ABC Chief International Correspondent James Longen reports from Europe, where Tuesday was.
8: France's hottest day on record. Iconic sites like the Eiffel Tower and the Louvre had to close early. Here in the UK, we could reach the highest ever daily June temperature. Hundreds of schools have closed or shortened hours. Rail services have also reduced. And across Europe, drowning deaths have soared as people try to cool off in rivers and lakes. Six people have died in Germany over the weekend and 40 across France in just the past week. Temperatures here are projected to remain around 100 degrees through the end of the week.
6: Startup Catalyst Space is teaming up with NASA to try and rescue NASA's Swift Space Telescope. Swift's orbit is decaying, which could send it into Earth's atmosphere where it would burn up. Catalyst's robotic spacecraft Link will push Swift into a more stable orbit where it can continue its mission for another 10 years. Dave Packer, ABC News.
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9: The Public Utilities Commission of Ohio has told First Energy that it will not be able to loosen its reliability standards. Tom Moore with the details.
10: On Wednesday, the PUCO voted to deny First Energy's application for more lenient reliability performance standards, saying the current standards stay in place. The PUCO said it's not right for customers of Akron-based First Energy to accept longer and more frequent power outages. In its ruling, the PUCO noted the significant number of complaints from First Energy customers, also elected officials. First Energy wanted to increase its average wait time for ending an outage to anywhere between 3 and 15 minutes. I'm Tom Moore.
9: Republican Senator from Ohio John Husted, reacting to news that President Donald Trump says he will not sign the bipartisan-approved housing bill until Congress passes the Save America Act.
11: I did my job, and I got this housing bill passed, and I'm confident that the president will sign the bill eventually. We'll just continue to work with him to get that done.
9: The Save America Act is the voter ID bill that requires an ID in order for someone to cast a ballot. And in the meantime, up in central Ohio, the city of Mount Carmel is closing its standalone emergency department up in Franklinton this coming August, and it will be shifting its focus to primary and preventative care. The new Franklinton Care Center will offer walk-in and same-day appointments, along with women's health, mental health, and wellness services. Health leaders say the change is really aimed at making care just more affordable for people and easier to access for the entire community. The emergency department will be closing on August 22nd, with a new care center opening just 2 days later along West Broad Street in Columbus. I'm Brady Hopkins.
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9: ABC News, I'm Dave Packer. Two earthquakes measuring 7.2 and 7.5 hit Venezuela Wednesday night, collapsing buildings in the capital, Caracas. Rescue efforts are underway. President Trump backing off at the last minute, not signing the bipartisan Housing Act passed by Congress, designed to bring down the cost of housing, saying Congress first needs to sign the Save America Act, which requires photo ID to vote. And President Trump visiting senators on Capitol Hill Wednesday turned into a shouting match. The president miffed about four Republicans who broke ranks to vote for a war powers resolution on Iran. Senator Bill Cassidy was one of them.
10: The American people need to know more than we are being told. The Senate needs to know. And it does not appear, although I don't know for sure, that the course of this is going the way that we were told.
9: The Justice Department announcing one of its biggest health care fraud crackdowns ever. It involves more than 450 people and $6 billion in alleged scams. This is ABC News. Another round of severe storms expected across the plains Thursday as millions cope with dangerous flooding and fire risk. The Los Angeles Fire Department says a blaze that erupted on top of a cold storage warehouse last week is finally out. It's believed to have started on the solar panels. It's a tall order. Some residents of Texas Hill Country are being asked to keep an eye out for an escaped giraffe.
11: Gracie had just arrived at a privately owned preserve, Cedar Hollow Ranch, about 100 miles west of San Antonio, a month earlier. She's 3 years old. The owner, Vic Jones, says Gracie wandered into an area the other giraffes had previously avoided and ended up on the wrong side of the gate. The missing giraffe was reported to the Real County Sheriff's Office to put people on alert. Jones says the search area is extremely remote and the likelihood of Gracie encountering any humans is low.
9: ABC's Chuck Severson. The NHL taking the first step toward expansion in Texas, agreeing to terms with billionaire Dan Friedkin to explore a possible franchise in Houston or Austin. Dave Packer, ABC News.
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12: Days after the General Assembly concluded, Governor Mike DeWine has vetoed two bills and House Bills 173 and 472. The first bill would have exempted sub-metering companies from being labeled as public utilities while limiting protection for consumers. The latter bill required photo identification for Ohioans wanting to cast absentee ballots. DeWine said that would have created additional burdens for voters and workers in their election process. A horrible, horrible incident. A three-year-old is killed after being struck by a vehicle on Father's Day at the Beachwood City barbecue. Jasmine McFadden was behind the wheel of the vehicle that went through the restaurant's patio fencing, striking a family Sunday afternoon. Jasmine's father, Ken Mouse McFadden, was one of the callers to 911.
13: City barbecue, there was an accident. We ran into a gate.
12: His call obtained by WKYC, he told investigators he was behind the wheel, but police later determined that was a lie. Jasmine, who didn't have any permits for driving, faces a charge of aggravated vehicular homicide. The former Cleveland State basketball legend and Ken faces obstructing official business charges. He told sheriff's deputies he killed his passenger, and now the investigation is underway. Preble County deputies reported to the Petro Travel Center outside Richmond, Indiana, just around 8:30. What originally began as a call for a fatal crash changed when a semi-truck driver said that maybe he's responsible for the death of his female passenger. She was pronounced dead at Reed Hospital. Preble County Sheriff Mike Simpson telling News Center 7 that her death is not believed to be from the crash. The driver tried to flee from the travel center, but eventually was arrested by Wayne County, Indiana deputies. I'm Lee Mowen.
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5: ABC News, I'm Chuck Sievertson. Iran attacked a ship in the Strait of Hormuz with a drone today, says a U.S. official. ABC's Louis Martinez covers the Pentagon.
6: What we have from a U.S. official is that, yes, there was an Iranian attack on a vessel that was carried out by an Iranian drone that caused some damage to the ship's bridge.
5: It's first attack since Iran and the U.S. initial agreement. 7 arrests and 18 police vandalism reports are alleged by the National Park Service. What it claims led to the algae-filled and sealer flaking of the reflecting pond at the Lincoln Memorial. A federal judge blocked part of a President Trump executive order that would mandate how states would run their mail-in voting operations. Supreme Court conservative majorities today ruled that the government can keep asylum seekers from entering the U.S. and can cancel the temporary protected status granted to Haitians and Syrians. At least 188 people dead and 1,000 others injured in the Venezuelan earthquakes. This is ABC News. Europe's deadly heat wave not letting up. In London, ABC's James Longman.
7: The Spanish health ministry says 212 people died from the heat between Sunday and Thursday alone. France again shattering records, reporting its hottest day ever as Paris hit 105 degrees, Madrid reaching 107, and London 102.
5: Google and the TSA are teaming up to allow passengers to get screened without having to carry a physical ID. It's called Touchless ID, already offered via TSA pre-check on certain airlines. People with a Google wallet and an Android phone can scan their passports in, and facial recognition will also be used to confirm identities. ABC's Sam Sweeney.
8: If you don't have an Android or you don't have Google Wallet, you can still load your information with most of the major U.S. airlines. It's now available in roughly 65 airports, but you can expect it to grow in the coming months and years.
5: Chuck Sievertson, ABC News.
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9: The Ohio Supreme Court has upheld a $68 million rate increase for Columbia Gas that was approved by state regulators in 2023. Justices unanimously rejected challenges from consumer and environmental advocacy groups, which objected to higher fixed monthly charges and the elimination of some energy-saving programs. The court found regulators acted within their authority when approving the agreement. Columbia Gas will continue certain assistance programs for low-income customers and provide $70 million for home weatherization efforts. And an Ohio nursing home chain is facing over a dozen wrongful death lawsuits amid allegations that chronic understaffing killed multiple patients. Federal regulators have fined the Arbors of Ohio over $600,000 in recent years for fatal errors, including neglected bed sores. Plaintiffs allege the chain cuts essential care workers to maximize profits, and the Ohio Department of Health says it can withhold future Medicaid reimbursements if the facilities fail to correct the deadly shortfalls. I'm Brady Hopkins.
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5: From ABC News, Wall Street Now. Market indexes were mixed. The Dow was up 72 points at the end of Thursday trading. The S&P 500 was unchanged after a roller coaster day of trading, and the Nasdaq fell 118 points. Chipmaker Micron Technology helped drive market gains. Shares were up more than 16% after the company reported much stronger than expected profit and revenue for the latest quarter. Strong demand for

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4: ABC News, I'm Chuck Sievertson. Venezuelan earthquakes leave at least 188 people dead. Search and rescue continue. Armando Nori fled his Caracas apartment.
5: 2 hours later, I came back, you know, to grab some things like clothes and water. And I saw the whole thing and was destroyed. Inside.
4: A federal judge has blocked part of a President Trump executive order that would mandate how states would run their mail-in voting operations. Supreme Court conservative majorities today ruled that the government can keep asylum seekers from entering the U.S. and can cancel the temporary protected status granted to Haitians and Syrians.
6: This was a decision over a policy from the first Trump administration to shut the door at ports of entry across the southern border to prevent migrants from even stepping foot on U.S. soil.
4: ABC's Devin Dwyer. Iran attacked a ship in the Strait of Hormuz with a drone today, says a U.S. official. This is ABC News. Iran update from ABC News contributor and expert on Middle East policy, Javed Ali.
7: Will Israel withdraw fully from southern Lebanon, even if that's what the U.S. wants? Unclear, because Hezbollah is still attacking Israel as well. Israel has a right to defend itself. But we have heard time and time again the Iranians say they are going to demand a full Israeli withdrawal from southern Lebanon because Hezbollah is their most important partner in the region.
4: Google and the TSA teaming up to allow passengers to get screened without having to carry a physical ID. It's called Touchless ID. It's already offered via TSA PreCheck on certain airlines. ABC's Sam Sweeney.
8: 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And when you show up to the airport, all you have to do is walk up to the camera, have your picture taken, and you'll be cleared to get on your flight.
4: Chuck Sievertson, ABC News.
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9: Veterans and the homeless will, in a little over a year, have a place they can get an apartment in Lorain. Groundbreaking was Thursday for Broadway Commons. Kevin Nowak of CHN Housing Partners says it will be a 62-unit apartment building totally for veterans, as well as people at risk of homelessness.
10: Oftentimes, when we think about homelessness, we end up missing the fact that these are people's parents, their brothers or sisters, their cousins, their uncles, their friends, and this really helps people to become housing stable.
9: Broadway Commons in Lorain is being made possible by various county, state, and federal agencies, plus banks and charitable foundations. Plans are to have people move in by fall of next year. The 911 calls following the accident in Beechwood that killed a 3-year-old girl might have been released.
11: Jasmine McFadden was behind the wheel of the vehicle that went through the Beechwood City Barbecue's patio fencing, striking a family Sunday afternoon. Jasmine's father, Ken Mouse McFadden, was one of the callers to 911.
12: City Barbecue, there was an accident. We ran into a gate.
11: The call obtained by WKYC, he told investigators he was behind the wheel, but police later determined that was a lie. Jasmine, who didn't have a driving permit, faces a charge of aggravated vehicular homicide. The Cleveland State men's basketball legend faces obstructing official business charges. I'm Lee Mowen.
9: And in the meantime, Ohio Attorney General Andy Wilson has indicted 6 Medicaid providers who are accused of defrauding the healthcare system. Investigators say the group stole more than $320,000 by fabricating timesheets and billing for pediatric services that were never delivered. The indictments are part of a massive multi-state crackdown on Medicaid fraud. I'm Brady Hopkins.

0: takes the mound for the Rubber Ducks. It will be the fourth time he is facing Richmond this year. Those are your First Energy starting lineups, and it's time for baseball here in the River City. We'll take a step back, and when we come back, it'll be first pitch. You've been listening to the Rubber Ducks warm-up on 640 WHLO.
1: 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Stay tuned. The first pitch is just minutes away. This is Rubber Ducks Baseball, presented by 717 Credit Union.
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0: Hello, everybody, and welcome into CarMax Park in Richmond, Virginia, as the AA affiliate of the Cleveland Guardians, the Akron Rubber Ducks, take on the AA affiliate of the San Francisco Giants, the Richmond Flying Squirrels. Jimmy Farmer here bringing you all the action inside the Audio Technica broadcast booth. Daniel Dunbar back in Command Central producing tonight's broadcast. The Rubber Ducks looking to get their first win of the second half and take one in this six-game road series from the Richmond Flying Squirrels. Richmond took game one on Tuesday night, 3-0 before an 11-6 win last night. Akron trying to break their slump against the Flying Squirrels. They're just 4-10 on the season and just 1-7 here at CarMax Park. Richmond's coming in red hot. Junior Marte is facing the Ducks for the first time, looking to get his first win at the AA level. He's 0-1 with a 5.29 ERA. He has finished his warm-up tosses. Stepping into the box against him is Jason Churio, the switch-hitting center fielder for the Rubber Ducks, batting left-handed. It's baseball time here in the River City as the first pitch is outside for a ball, and we're off and running at 7:05 p.m. 82 degrees and sunny here in Richmond. Righty-lefty matchup with Churio, who enters today batting .297, 4 homers, 16 RBIs. The 1-0 to him is fouled off, count evens at 1-1. Churio, the number 9 prospect in the Guardians organization, according

0: MLB Pipeline, hitting just 143 against the swirls. Looking to change that here as he swings and lifts this one high in the air, deep down the left field line, curving and foul into the Rubber Ducks bullpen. Count goes to 1-2. Been a tough start to the week with those back-to-back losses. Ducks trying to straighten back out and get their first win of the second half. They're 35-35 overall in the season. Richmond 2-0, 45-25 overall. Richmond already in the playoffs by winning the first half. Ducks looking to win the second half and meet them here in the playoffs as the 1-2 swung on, hit high in the air, deep down the line, curving and just foul down the right field line. Jurio gave that one a good poke and just curved foul at the last minute and hit off the top of the wall. He was shooting for that right field line. It's 325 down both lines here at the newly constructed CarMax Park. 350 to the left center field gap, 374 to the right center field gap, and 400 to dead center. The 1-2 swung on and hit high in the air, deep down the left field line this time, but racing over is Jack Payton. He makes the catch right in front of the wall, and Churio is retired for out number one. Gave it a good ride there, but just in the tracks is Jack Payton, and that gives us time to give you the Flying Squirrels defense behind Junior Marte. Payton, Davidson, Cio, the outfield left to right. Charlie Zincone at third. Maui Ahuna at short. Diego Velasquez at second. Sabine Ceballos at first. And Ty Hinchy behind the plate. Jose Devers steps in, swings and misses at the first offering from Marte. 6-2 on the year between High A Eugene and AA Richmond is Marte. He's pitched 17 innings at the AA level. He struck out 21. Righty-righty matchup. This one's inside for a ball. Count evens at 1-1. Marte was acquired at the trade deadline last year by the Giants in exchange for Mike Yastrzemski and was assigned to Low A San Jose. As Devers swings, chops this one to short, Ahuna up with it, fires across the diamond for the second out of the inning. So two up, two down for the Ducks so far here in the first, and that'll bring up the right fielder, Alphonsen Rosario, back in the lineup after an off day yesterday. In the series opener, Rosario was 1-for-3 with a single. He has a 10-game on-base streak that he enters play with today, hitting .249 on the season. A team-leading 12 homers, a team-leading 41 runs driven in as this one's low and in the dirt for a ball. 1-0 the count. Marte stands 6'6", 236 pounds on the mound. 22 years old from the Dominican Republic as a cut on the breaking ball there comes up empty from Rosario. Count evens at 1-1. International free agent signing of the Royals as Alphonsen Rosario steps out and calls time. Started his professional career in 2022 with their Dominican League affiliate, spent 2023 out in the Arizona Complex League for the Royals, made his stateside affiliated debut outside of Arizona as this one's low for a ball, 2-1 in 2024 with Low A Columbia. Started last year with the Fireflies before the trade and ended up with Low A San Jose. Started the year with Eugene, now in Double A. So starting to move quickly here with the Giants organization as a changeup fools Rosario. He comes up empty. Count evens at 2-2. Moving quickly through the Giants organization. And getting his first look at the Rubber Ducks here. As a big swing and a miss from Rosario, he comes up empty for strike three. So Marte sets down the Ducks in order in the top of the first. We head to the bottom half, still scoreless. You're listening to Rubber Ducks Baseball, presented by 717 Credit Union.
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0: Welcome back to CarMax Park inside the Audio Technica broadcast booth. Jimmy Farmer bringing you tonight's action between the Ducks and Squirrels. Scoreless here in the bottom of the first inning. The big right-hander Justin Campbell on the mound for the Rubber Ducks. 6'5", 227-pound, 25-year-old from Simi Valley, California. He'll face the top of the Richmond order. Bo Davidson, Parks Harbor, and Charlie Zaccone, 1, 2, and 3. The top of the Richmond lineup, Bo Davidson hitting .268 on the year, 15 homers, 46 runs batted in. Both those lead Richmond as Campbell's first offering to him is high for a ball, 1-0 the count. Davidson hitting just .216 against the Ducks, but last night had the big homer to kind of kickstart the Squirrels offense back up in that fifth inning as this one misses away to him, 2-0 the count. Campbell 1-2 with a 2.73 ERA and 8 starts with the Ducks as he gets Davidson fooled on a breaking ball there. Count goes to 2-1. 1-3 overall with a 2.63 ERA if you combine with his time in Lake County to open the year as this one misses away. Count goes to 3-1. 33 AA innings, 20 hits allowed, 11 runs, 10 of them earned, 40 strikeouts for Campbell with the Ducks as he kicks, comes to the plate. This one is high, ball four. So Bo Davidson works a leadoff walk for the Squirrels. He has 8 stolen bases on the year, 3 of them against the Ducks. So a very dangerous base runner on base for Parks Harbor. DHing tonight for Richmond, hitting .277 on the year, 8 homers, 32 runs driven in. And the first pitch, Davidson going. It swung on and missed. The throw into second base is in time. Jacob Cozart nails Bo Davidson at second base, caught stealing 2-4. Bo Davidson running on the first pitch. Cozart with an amazing throw. He tried the swim move, but Christian Knapcheck at second base slapped the tag down perfectly. Knew he was going to that move and got him. As the 0-1 pitch to Harbor is right down the middle for a strike, 0-2 on the Flying Squirrels' number two hitter. Pitch misses outside for a ball, 1-2 the count. Campbell, a competitive balance A-round pick, the 37th overall selection in the 2022 MLB draft out of Oklahoma State. His 1-2 misses off the outside part of the plate. Count evens at 2-2. It's been an interesting ride to this point for Campbell as he is finally making his professional debut. Harbor checks swings at the 2-2. He does not go. Count goes full 3-2. Missed each of the last three seasons due to injury. Finally back healthy and finally back on a mound for the Guardians organization. And there he gets a breaking ball on the inside corner. Harbor just shakes his head and walks back to the dugout. He's down on strikes for the second out of the inning. Campbell made his professional debut with Lake County this year. He made 6 starts for the Captains before being promoted to Akron after Lake County's game on May the 3rd. His first pitch to Charlie Zaccone is inside, called a strike. 0-1 the count. Zaccone hitting .258 on the year, 9 homers, 35 runs driven in for the Squirrels' third baseman. as he hits the offering from Campbell high in the air to deep center field. Chirio's back at the track. It's off the wall. Chirio plays a perfect bounce, fires back into second, but no one was covering. Mike Collado running up from first base with the heads-up trail to catch the ball and keep Zaccone just to a double. So a two-out double, and the Squirrels have a runner in scoring position for the dangerous Sabin Ceballos. As Ceballos steps in, we'll give you around the Ducks defense. Wilfredo Antunez in left, Jason Chirio in center, Alfonso Rosario in right, Jose Devers at third, Alex Mooney is at short, Christian Knapcheck at second, Mike Collado at first, Jacob Cozart catching Justin Campbell. Ceballos steps in, the first baseman. Had a big three-run homer last night, takes a ball low and away. 1-0 the count, hitting .229 on the season, 8 homers, 26 runs driven in. Two of those 8 homers have come against the Ducks, including the 3-run shot in the third inning yesterday off of Rafe Schlesinger. Breaking ball chopped off the facing of the Ducks dugout, bouncing over to third base. Devers will collect it and fire it into the stands. Count goes to 1-2 on Ceballos. Campbell looking to post the scoreless frame and work around the two-out double. Long look in, now checks the runner at second. Kicks comes to the plate, breaking ball. Ceballos out in front, able to spoil it foul. Count goes to 1-2. 40 strikeouts in 33 innings this year for Campbell since being promoted to Akron. Overall, 62 strikeouts in 48 innings combined. For the big right-hander, long look, now checks the runner at second, comes home again, fastball spoiled foul by Ceballos. He was late on that one as it flies over the first base suite level here at CarMax Park. Wind blowing out, but Zaccone hit it to the wrong part of the park, bounced off the kind of triangle feature where the left center field wall jettisons out to dead center as this one's in the dirt. Good block by Cozart. Count evens 2-2. Chirio played it perfectly, got it back in quickly to hold Zaccone to a double. Wind is blowing out to left field tonight, so we'll see if that helps. That's where a couple of the homers yesterday went, is out to that left to left center field range, including Ceballos, who hit one off of the train car suites as the 2-2 is taken low for ball three. The Rubber Ducks infield started to jog off on that one, thinking it was strike three. Instead, the count goes full. Campbell getting his signs, his 3-2 home is swung on, chopped up the middle of the infield. Alex Mooney ranging over, fires it on to first, 6-3 to end the inning. So the two-out double doesn't hurt the Ducks as it's still scoreless. As we head to the second, you're listening to Rubber Ducks Baseball presented by 717 Credit Union.
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0: Welcome back to Richmond, Virginia. Scoreless as we head to the top of the second inning. Junior Marte back on the mound for his second inning and work. He'll face 4, 5, and 6 in the Ducks order. Jacob Cozart, the catcher, leading off, hitting .238 on the season. 7 homers, 29 runs driven in. He was 0 for 1 last night. A couple of walks and a sac fly to his ledger. First pitch to him is low and inside for a ball. 1-0 the count from Marte. Cozart has been good this year against Richmond, hitting .263, 2 homers, 6 runs batted in. The third meeting of the year between the Ducks and Squirrels as this one finds the zone. Count evens at 1-1. This is the 15th time these two teams have played. They still have one more series left at the end of the season. It's the last homestand of the year as this one is taken low for ball 2-1. The last homestand of the year for Akron, September 1st through the 6th, is the next time they will see Richmond after this series concludes. Pitches low for a ball, and this only game 3, so still 3 more games here in Richmond before those 6 in Akron to end the season. Cozart, an open stance from the left side, bat resting on his shoulder, a little waggle as he swings and hits this one high in the air. Left field, curving foul. Onto the bar area, right on top of the Ducks bullpen. You gotta love when teams put a bar right next to the visiting club's bullpen. You gotta imagine some interesting conversations are had as this one is low and in the dirt, and Cozart works another walk against Richmond pitching as he will be the first base runner of the ball game for the Ducks. Leadoff man aboard here to start the second inning for Wilfredo Antunez, the left fielder, hitting .196 on the season, 10 homers, 32 runs batted in. A homer last night in Akron's loss as he swings and lines this one past Jan Rivera in the first base coaching box off the tarp area. 0-1 the count. Left-handed hitting left fielder. That was his homer last night was his second against Richmond this year. Marte kicks, comes to the plate. This one swung on and lifted high in the air. Deep left field, back on it in front of the track. And now drifting onto the track in front of the wall is Payton as he makes the catch for the first out of the inning. So Churio gave one a ride into left field earlier in the first. Wilfredo put a charge into that one, just got under it a little too much, and it died right on the warning track just in front of the wall. Jack Payton's been able to make both those plays. Alex Mooney, the shortstop, stepping in as he takes a ball high. 1-0 the count. 1-for-3 with a walk and a run scored yesterday. Leads the Rubber Ducks with 17 steals, so a very dangerous base runner when he does get on, as this one's low in the dirt to Ando. Hitting .298 this year against the Squirrels. Has some experience facing them last year as this pitch runs away. Count goes to 3-0 on the Rubber Ducks shortstop. Richmond in their River City City Connect-esque alternate uniforms tonight as the 3-0 is high, ball 4, second walk of the inning for the Rubber Ducks. Now 2 men on, 1 man out for Mike Coyado, the first baseman, and that'll draw a visit from Ty Hainchy and now Paul Oseguera, the Squirrels pitching coach. Richmond in their River City City Connect esque uniforms tonight. They're kind of a seafoam green, kind of Seattle Mariners-esque looking uniform with the dark blue bill on the caps. It says River City, which is a nickname for Richmond, across the front in that dark blue, and then the numbers on the back in that color as well. White pants for the Flying Squirrels. They wear these about 4 times a year. Blaine McCormick, the Squirrels broadcaster, was telling me They do a season-long running auction for the player-worn jerseys. There's also replicas in their team store. Very Seattle Mariners-esque looking uniform for the Giants affiliate. As this one's low for a ball to Collado. 0 for 5 to start his AA career. 0 for 3 back on Tuesday against the Squirrels. Comes up in a big spot here. Two men on, one man out. Ducks looking to score first. That's the MO of both of these teams. Two of the better teams in the Eastern League when they score first as Collado lifts this one high in the air. Shallow left field. In is Payton. He dives and he can't make the catch. Cozart around third. He's digging for the plate. He will score as the ball rolls back to the infield and it's an RBI single for Mike Collado. He did not hit that one very hard, but just perfectly placed a little blooper. Payton was playing way too far back. It was too far for the shortstop Ahuna. Zaccone stayed tight at third base with the runners on first and second. Didn't want a tag scenario. Payton made a dive. It bounced off his glove. As the first pitch to Cameron Barstad's called a strike, 0-1 the count. Payton made a diving attempt. It kicked off his glove on the dive and rolled back towards the infield. Cozart was able to motor around from second and score easily. Mooney held tight at second with the ball rolling back towards third as Barstad fouls this one off. 0-2 now the count on the Ducks' designated hitter. So Collado's first double-A hit results in a run scoring. And Akron will play from in front tonight. They are 23-8 when scoring first. Richmond is 30-11. So very important for the Ducks to get that early lead against Richmond. As this one's high for a ball. 1-2 to Barstad. DHing tonight, hitting .216 on the year. One homer, 12 runs batted in. Righty-lefty matchup with Marte. Collado a big lead off of first with no one holding him on in the first baseman playing off as Barstad swings and misses at the 1-2 changeup. He's down on strikes for the first time tonight. Second strikeout of the night for Marte. Now two men on but two men out after the strikeout for Christian Knapcheck, the second baseman, hitting .167 on the year. He has a homer and 10 runs batted in. Missed most of June after getting hit by a pitch on the hand during that Chesapeake series to open the month. Marte swings around. Keeps Mooney honest at second base. Mooney does have 17 steals. We've seen him steal third quite a few times in his Rubber Ducks career dating back to last year. So always a threat to go there. Collado getting an even bigger lead off of first, the trail runner, as this pitch finds the inside corner. 0-1 the count on Knapcheck. Just now working back. Tuesday was his first game since being his first game that he started. He did pinch run during the last homestand. Both runners start to go, then put the brakes on as Knapcheck fouls this one off into the Rubber Ducks bullpen. 0-2 the count. Knapcheck was hit by a pitch in Chesapeake on the fourth. Missed the rest of the series in Bowie, Maryland. Missed all of the next series against the Seawolves. Pinch ran during the homestand in a game and then finally returned to the lineup on Tuesday night. Off day yesterday as he works back. Mooney going, pitches outside, called a ball to throw to third. Is not in time. Mooney swipes base number 18. A good steal of third base there. And the Boo Birds are out here at CarMax Park. Charlie Zaccone slapped the tag down, but it looked like Mooney got in just ahead of it. And Zaccone kind of shakes his head as he retreats to his third base position. So now runners at the corners with two men down and a 1-2 count on Knapcheck. Now a ball in the dirt gets the Ducks a 2-0 lead. Knapcheck takes this one low. Count evens at 2-2. So that's a big stolen base there because now a wild pitch, a pass ball, anything like that, you put a lot of pressure on Ty Hinchey to block any breaking ball that he calls for Marte. Collado leads away from first. Mooney from third. The 2-2 home. Knapcheck swings and misses. He's down on strikes to end the inning. But the Ducks get a run on the RBI single by Mike Collado. They lead 1-0 as we head to the bottom of the second. 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
0: Welcome back to CarMax Park, where the Akron RubberDucks have a 1-0 lead over the Richmond Flying Squirrels. As we head to the bottom of the second inning, Justin Campbell back out on the mound for his second inning of work. As Maui Ahuna, the Squirrels shortstop, leads off, takes a big hack at a fastball down the middle, comes up empty, 0-1 the count. Ahuna hitting .209 on the season, 5 homers, 27 runs. Driven in, he homered back in the ballgame on Tuesday as he swings and misses at a fastball running away from him at 94, comes up empty, 0-2 the count, hitting .281 against the Ducks this year. He's the Giants' number 18 prospect. Him and Campbell have a little bit of history, both played in the Big 12, as this one's low for a ball. Ahuna with Kansas, Campbell with Oklahoma State. Righty-lefty matchup here with Ahuna. Campbell kicks, and this one is just off the black on the outside part of the plate. Count evens at 2-2. Campbell pitching with the lead after Mike Collado's RBI single in the top of the second. Put Akron on the board. Campbell's 2-2 home to Ahuna. Fastball up in the zone. He comes up empty. Second strikeout of the day for Justin Campbell. First here of the inning. And a good start to a shutdown inning, which is what the Ducks need. They struggled to get that yesterday in the loss. They got a run in the fourth, got the shutdown inning in the bottom half, then took the lead in the top of the fifth with 4 runs before Richmond just went on a scoring streak. Campbell looking to not repeat those results as his first pitch to Giancarlo Cia is fouled back at the plate, 0-1 the count. Cio, the right fielder tonight, hitting .268, 5 homers, 13 runs driven in as he takes another big hack, this time at a breaking ball from Campbell, comes up empty, 0-2 the count. Campbell working quickly here tonight, pretty much on the rubber as soon as he gets the ball back, doesn't take that pitch clock down too far as he delivers this one outside for a ball, 1-2 the count. We talked about the River City City Connects that the Squirrels are wearing tonight. A look at the Ducks uniform. They're wearing the black batting practice top, road gray pants. As the 1-2 misses high, 2-2, the electric blue road cap. The jersey has the Duckhead logo on the upper corner. number in blue, outline in orange on the front and big on the back as this one's bounced on the ground to the first baseman, Coyado. Now they'll say it's a foul ball that it hit off CO in the box. He's limping around a little bit, and I would too. That ball rolled all the way to Coyado at first. He fielded it and went to step on the bag, but it's just a foul ball. Ducks on top, 1-0 here. Campbell kicks and delivers. This one swung on and lifted foul up the third base line. CO hopping around at the plate. He feels he missed one there. Campbell's making his fourth start of the year against Richmond. He has been very good against them so far as this one's fouled back to the screen. Count stays 2-2. 0-0 with a 3.86 ERA, 14 strikeouts over 11 and two-thirds innings. He made his double-A debut here at CarMax Park when the Ducks first came in May. This one's fouled up against the screen and bounces all the way back in between the mound and home plate. Campbell comes off the mound, tosses it over to the Ducks' dugout. In that ball game, Campbell went four scoreless innings, struck out five, allowed just two hits. On the 26th at 717 Credit Union Park, he allowed just one run over five innings and struck out four as CO lines this one high in the air to center field. Churio started back, now has to race in and makes an amazing sliding catch for the second out of the inning. Looked like Churio didn't get a good read on that ball as he kind of just stayed there and stared at it for a minute. Then he decided to come racing in, went to a slide, and made a nice little basket catch. The way CarMax Park is situated, it is kind of tough for the outfielders on line drives like that, as the first pitch is high, called a strike at the letters to Jack Payton. His first at-bat of the day, he's hitting .256, two homers, 16 runs driven in. The way the sun sets around the ballpark, the outfield is the last to get into the shade. So during the first inning, really, it's kind of bathed in sunlight. And then as the first inning goes on and now here into the bottom of the second, there's pretty much it's just kind of the deeper part of the outfield's in sunlight as this one misses low. Count goes to 2-1 on Payton. So the sun kind of sets behind the sweet level here. So the outfielders are kind of standing in the sunlight, and then on a play like that, Churio had to race into the shade. So this ball's bounced up the middle. Knapcheck on the shortstop side of second base fires a split and a great pick from Coyado, but the speedy outfielder Payton beats it out for an infield single. A couple hopper up the middle. Knapcheck ranging over, backhanded it behind the second base bag. A long throw from basically shortstop. He made a great throw and a great split and pick by Coyado, and it was a bang-bang play. Tie goes to the runner. Jack Payton's on first. He keeps the inning alive. Second hit of the day for the Squirrels. As the first pitch to the catcher, Ty Hainchy, is called a strike. 0-1 the count. That was the crew chief, Shane Sullivan, down at first base, ruling him safe. Brooks Pritchard is behind the plate. Theo Arndt over at third base tonight for the umpires. Long look in. Campbell's pitch is in the dirt. Count evens at 1-1. Campbell having a very strong month of June. 1-1 with a 1.84 ERA. 19 strikeouts in 14 and two-thirds innings. He's allowed just four runs, only three of them earned this month. As this one's dribbled off the plate, foul. 1-2, the count on Hainchy, the catcher. Hitting .250 on the season, two homers, 13 runs driven in. Batting .364 against Akron this year. He had a rough night on Tuesday night, though, a walk and two strikeouts in the series opener. Back in the lineup tonight as he takes a ball on the outside part of the plate. Count evens 2-2. Ducks and Squirrels, game 3 of the second half. Ducks trying to get their first win. They're just 1-7 at CarMax Park this year. Looking to change that tonight as Campbell leaves a changeup away. And the count goes full 3-2. Now Payton, who has four stolen bases on the year, two of them against the Ducks, will get a head start at first base. Coyotto will play off about a step. He's not really holding him, but not getting too far back so that Payton can get a huge running jump. He goes with the 3-2 pitch. Haenche lifts this one high in the air and foul. Interesting, because you know the runner's going, so it's tough to kind of have your first baseman anchored over there, but you don't want to play too far back, so Coyotto's not really holding him on, but he's playing right in his back pocket, and then he backs off late. 3-2, runner goes again. This one a cold strike three right down the middle. Haenche didn't like it, but it was right at the bottom part of the zone. Good fastball there from Campbell, and the Ducks do get their shutdown inning. We head to the third inning. Akron on top, 1-0. 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
0: Third inning here in Richmond as the Akron RubberDucks have a 1-0 lead over the Flying Squirrels. Jason Churio, Jose Devers, Alfonso Rosario, the top of the order, due up against Junior Marte, back out for his third inning of work. Churio, the switch hitting center fielder, flew out to left his first time up. So he takes a ball on the outside part of the plate, 1-0 the count. Churio, open stance on that left side, takes this one low and in for a ball, 2-0 the count against Marte. Really bright future for Churio. Had a good start to the year with Lake County, now here in Akron, putting up great numbers once again as he comes up empty. Had a breaking ball there. Count goes to 2-1. Younger brother of Jackson Churio, the Brewers center fielder. Churio hitting .314 over his last 28 games as this one's cut on and missed. Count evens at 2-2. Third in the Eastern League in on-base percentage since he got promoted, .405. He's having a good month of June. Four homers, just one more, and he'll break the record for most homers in a month in his professional career as he swings and fouls this one off at the plate. Had his first professional multi-homer game and career high 5 RBI night on June 2nd. Then on the 11th in Erie, hit a game-tying solo homer in the 9th. He's had a good month of June and really a good season so far as this one's low in the dirt. Churio, number 9 Guardians prospect. He was the MVP of the Carolina League back in 2024, playing in 98 games for single-A Lynchburg. Stole 44 bases that year. Had 58 runs driven in. As he comes up empty, a good fastball there from Marte, and he's set down on strikes for the first out of the inning. Strikeout number 4 and 3 in a row for the Richmond starter. .229 strikeouts in his professional career entering play today. 62 strikeouts in 60 innings this year between the two levels as his first pitch to Jose Devers is fouled off. So Marte's starting to pick up some more strikeout stuff, especially this year. Devers bounced out to short his first time up, trying to put a ball in play against him as he fouls this one off and break that 3-in-a-row strikeout streak. Devers homered in the ninth inning of last night's ball game. That's now 2 homers in his last 3 games after not hitting one until Sunday this year. As he fouls this one back into the screen, count stays 0-2. He's been very good since May 1st, is Devers, hitting .302 in the last 2 months, 43 game stretch, raised his season average from .183 to .266 entering play today. And he's been excellent against Richmond, hitting .293 with 9 runs driven in against the Squirrels. He swings and misses at a breaking ball in the dirt there. 5th strikeout of the night, 4th one in a row for Marte. He's settled into a little bit of a groove after giving up that RBI single to Collado in the 2nd. That'll bring up Alfonso Rosario. He struck out to end the 1st inning. That 10-game on-base streak for Rosario, another Ducks batter who's had a really good month of June. That seems to be a theme on the team. They've crushed 25 homers in 19 games this month as Rosario takes a big hack at a fastball up and in, comes up empty, 0-1 the count. They've scored 115 runs. They need to score just 15 more over the month's final 5 games for this to be the highest scoring month. Those 25 homers are already the most the Ducks have had in any month so far this season, as this fastball misses up and away to the backstop. Count evens at 1-1. Alfonso Rosario having a very strong month, hitting .313. He leads the team with 6 long balls in June. As he taps this one right out in front of the mound, Hainchy calls off Marte. Going to be a tough play. Sidearm throw, not in time. Alfonso Rosario with the infield swinging bunt single to break the strikeout streak, get his first hit, and extend that on-base streak to 11 games. Now for the Ducks outfielder, a little swinging dribbler right out in front of the mound. Good job by Hainchy to bounce from behind the plate, pick up that ball. He called off Marte and fired sidearm, but couldn't get Rosario, who has good speed. That'll keep the inning alive for Jacob Cozart. Walked and scored a run last inning as he swings and misses at a ball in the dirt. Good block by Hainchy. 0-1 the count. Rosario, 9 stolen bases on the year. So he does have good speed flying down that line. And now good speed on base with 2 outs, especially for Cozart, who's got some pop. 7 homers on the season. He swings and lines this one down the right field line, curving foul. Couple of infield singles tonight from both sides. A little bit of a different pace than last night. Last night there was a lot of loud outs in the early going, and then there ended up being 5 homers combined between the two clubs. Akron hit 3 of them in the loss. Tonight, a lot of dribblers, a lot of close plays at first for these two clubs that are meeting for the 15th time this year. Pickoff throw to first, back in easily is Rosario. They are dead even all time, 109 and 109 all time is Akron and Richmond. Marte, long look in, checks first, now comes to the plate. This one swung on and foul tipped in the mitt. Cozart's down on strikes. to end the inning, so the two-out single doesn't hurt. 1-0 Ducks as we head to the bottom of the third. 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
0: Bottom of the third inning, 1-0. Akron leads here at CarMax Park. Justin Campbell back out for his third inning of work. He'll face 9-1-2 in the Flying Squirrels order. Diego Velasquez, the switch-hitting second baseman, leading off. Hitting .264 on the season, 3 homers, 29 driven in. He leads Richmond with 13 stolen bases, so a very capable base runner in that 9-hole to try and keep off base. As Campbell's first offering to him is a fastball fouled off to the sweet level on the third base side. 0-1 the count. Campbell, the big right-hander, out for his third inning of work. Long look in, comes to the plate. This one's also fouled in a very similar spot, bouncing off the top of the sweet level and coming down into the first row. A little ricochet there. Diego Velasquez was all over the base pads last night. A couple of singles, reached on a fielder's choice. He also struck out twice, but he scored 3 runs in the Richmond win. The 0-2 home to him is low for a ball. Just missed the bottom of the zone with the fastball, did Campbell. 1-2 now, the count on Velasquez. Mentioned Campbell making his professional debut this year as the 1-2 is fouled off. Guess where? The third base sweet level again. Count stays 1-2. Missed the entire 2023 season with nerve decompression surgery on his elbow. Had a couple of different surgeries in 24, including surgery on his elbow and on his wrist that cost him the 24 season. As this fastball misses away, count evens 2-2. Then spent all of last year recovering from the surgery on his right UCL. Finally got on the mound this year, was very good with Lake County, earned the early promotion to Akron, and has been great with the Ducks ever since as this one's bounced on the ground. The second baseman, Knapchek, running in. He'll flip it on to first. Collado makes the catch. It's a 4-3 putout for the first out of the inning. Good location for that fastball there. Velasquez just kind of chopped it on the ground, and Knapchek made a nice running play and a good flip for the first out of the inning, and that keeps the bases empty for the very dangerous Bo Davidson. First pitch to him is inside for a ball, 1-0 the count. Davidson walked but was caught stealing back in the first inning, hitting just .216 against the Ducks, but had a big homer last night, and now tonight he lines this one into right field for a base hit. Rosario over there to collect it cleanly. Now fires it in. It kind of gets away from Mooney at second base, but Jose Devers with the good backup holds Davidson to first base. He's on base for the second time today. Richmond gets a one-out single. their third hit of the day, the fourth time they've had a base runner on in the first three innings against Campbell. That'll bring up Parks Harbor, who struck out looking back in the second. Or back in the first, excuse me. Davidson leads away from first. Campbell kicks, comes to the plate. This one swung on and missed. Owen won the count. 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Campbell's 0-1 misses low. Fastball there. Count evens at 1-1. Campbell really working that fastball low against these Richmond hitters. Long look. Now comes to the plate. Swung on and missed by Harbor. That time a slider. Count goes to 1-2. After the two homers last night and with the wind blowing out tonight, you can see the MOs trying to keep the ball low, trying to get these Richmond hitters to hit it on the ground. Campbell fires over to first. Davidson back in with a head-first dive. Now the one pickoff throw rule comes into play. Does Davidson try to take off again? He's getting an even bigger lead, starting to dance a little over there. Campbell really holding the ball, giving him a couple of looks. Kicks and comes to the plate. Davidson doesn't go. This one's a slow chopper on the ground. Devers racing in. Barehanded play. Fires it on to first. In time for the second out of the inning. A great play by Jose Devers on the slow chopper to get the speedy Harbor at first for the second out of the inning. Davidson thought about turning and going. He was not going on the pitch, so he just holds at second base. He made a little turn. But a heads-up job by Mooney and Campbell. As soon as Devers got the ball, they both started racing over to cover third base. So Davidson's at second, two men down for Charlie Zaccone. The third baseman, left-handed hitter, takes one outside for a ball. Doubled back in the first inning. 1-0 the count. Great play by Devers. This Rubber Ducks defense is pretty good defensively, as this pitch misses low for a ball. 2-0 the count. Devers very strong, whether he's at any of the three positions. Mooney's excellent around the horn, and now with Christian Knapchek starting to work back in the hold, even with Luke Hill, you don't miss much on defense with any of these Ducks in the field. This ball is bounced up the first baseline off the facing of the Flying Squirrels dugout and rolling into right field. 2-1 the count on Charlie Zaccone. Doubled his first time up. 35 RBIs. Last night, in the fourth spot in the lineup, he was 0-3 with a couple of walks. A little switch with him and Ceballos in the order against the righty Campbell. Pretty similar to how they lined up on Tuesday night against the righty DeLucia. As this one's lifted high in the air, down the left field line, and well foul. Two and two count, two out, runner on second. Ducks holding a 1-0 lead here in the bottom of the third inning. Campbell looking to post another shutdown inning. Long look in, comes to the plate. This pitch is just low for a ball. Count goes full, 3-2. Sabin Ceballos waits on deck. Campbell works from the first base side of the rubber with the stirrup socks. Hands set at the belt. The 3-2 bounce on the ground. Second baseman Natchek under it. Fires on to first. 4-3 put out to end the inning. So the one out single doesn't hurt. Still 1-0 Rubber Ducks as we head to the fourth. You're listening to Rubber Ducks Baseball presented by 717 Credit Union.
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21: 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Driverless cars are coming. 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Fair Co-op helps drivers earn up to 90% and gives out 25% of net profits from each ride for referrals, for life. 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Help build the movement. 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
6: You're grinding, putting tracks on Spotify, making TikToks, and watching...